0: Bastards.
1: This is the craziest thing. And then shortly thereafter, the pilots, you know, were there in case they have emergency pilots on these planes, and the security guys, but they were in the back of the plane. They came up, they took over the plane.
0: Fly Dubai has suspended all flights to Israel while an investigation continues. The Supreme Court has overturned a last-minute stay of the execution of Krista Pike. Pike, now 50, and her boyfriend were convicted of the 1995 stabbing and beating of 19-year-old Colleen Slemmer, their classmate at a job training facility in Knoxville. The case gained national attention at the time because a pentagram was carved into Slemmer's body, and other elements of the murder stoked fears of Satan worship during what was known as the Satanic Panic of the 80s and the 90s. 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
3: I'm Trent Rice, WIBA News. Madison police are closing a pair of cases where people say they might have been drugged at off-campus parties. Police say testing was negative on a woman whose friends thought she'd been drugged last Saturday. A woman who thought she'd been drugged in a separate incident declined an exam or testing in a hospital, told police she did not want to go forward with the investigation. Democratic Milwaukee County Executive David Crowley maintains a slight edge in the Wisconsin governor's race over Republican Congressman Tom Tiffany in the latest Marquette Law School poll.
4: David Crowley has 49% support. 46% for Tom Tiffany, 5% undecided among likely voters. So a 3-point margin there. That was a 5-point margin a month ago.
3: Poll director Charles Franklin. Among all voters, Crowley leads 46% to 45%. All the results are inside the poll's margin of error. Also in the poll, disapproval for President Trump among people in Wisconsin's risen to 60% with 38% approval. Franklin says that doesn't generally mean, though, an electoral boon for Democrats. October brings the start of several Wisconsin hunting and trapping seasons.
5: Six different season opening dates are scheduled throughout October, including duck, goose, bear, pheasant, grouse, bobcat, and coyote seasons. Hunters are urged to double-check season dates, licenses, and required stamps before heading afield. The Department of Natural Resources also encourages hunters to review regulations, public land access information, and firearm safety rules. Anyone born on or after January 1st, 1973 must have hunter education certification before purchasing a hunting license unless they qualify under Wisconsin's mentored hunting law. Sean Maloney, Wisconsin Radio Network.
3: I'm Trent Rice, WIBA News. When
6: 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My neighbor did too.
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0: came. Three, I mean, just monster breakups. One, when I think when Penn State was going for a kill shot after a turnover. That last possession, though, where a receiver looks like he's got separation until he doesn't. Obviously, he's very well coached, but he's got some gifts too, doesn't he?
1: He does. He does. But he also has an experience, and he has a he has a calmness about him that if he does get in those situations, you can see there's not a panic. And I mean, that's from experience. That's also just an innate thing that he has with the ability to make up with some speed. But he showed us a lot more. Like I didn't know what we got when he came here in January, saw it through spring ball, saw it in the fall camp, I've seen it in the first couple of games, but like he showed me a lot more on Saturday about who he really is.
0: You guys in the running back room, you can never have too many because Brian Jackson didn't play, Abu Sama goes out. Darion Dupree, we mentioned this last year, the Illinois game and the big run and certainly other moments. His ability to overcome, there was a drop pass that had a chance to be a big hit. But he didn't let one mistake become two. He was key in that game, wasn't he?
1: I think he's, I don't know. Maybe we've underestimated him in some ways. And you think back as the things you just said and how much he stepped up last year, not just the Illinois game, but really down the stretch as we've had a bunch of running backs that went down and similar this year. And, I said it after the game. I mean, it was a grown-ass man's performance. And I mean that in a way that, hey, I don't know how many we expected him to play. Like, I mean, whether it's 20, 25, 30 snaps, tops a game. And I think he went out there and had to play 48 snaps. And not just 48 snaps of, hey, they're, getting the ball here and there. But, like, every play mattered. And I thought if there's anybody that – deserves a lot. It's him and his ability, not just to make the plays, but to be an emotional pick me up, being a guy that maybe wasn't the guy who was starting the game.
0: I'd be remiss. We're 8 minutes in. I haven't asked about Jacob Harris. And then, we talked about him last week. We've heard from him on this show. The touchdown with one shoe on, one shoe off to be, and a classic stiff arm. That's a photo for the ages, I guess. If you're a Wisconsin fan or Jacob Harris fan, just give us an idea what you brought him here for a reason. What you've seen in his development in his time now at Wisconsin?
1: Man, I mean, there's so much more. That's what you love. I mean, the growth of even from the time he walked in here, knowing that he wanted to be a complete tight end. He wanted to be a guy that has some natural catching abilities, had been a wide receiver out of high school, obviously continued to grow, but wanted to be a complete tight end and recognize that, what he needed to do that. And a lot of that was, hey, I got to be able to put my hand in the dirt. I got to be able to block. I got to be able to play in 12 personnels. Not to mention that he still does what he does pretty naturally. I think the unique thing for us too is that Jacob has become, I'll say, a safety net. But I know we saw it a little bit in spring football with Colton. That I do believe that he's got a sense that when something is needed that he's got a lot of confidence in Jacob, and Jacob's proven it.
0: It was interesting. It was kind of funny talking to Jacob about that. He's learning, blocking. There's more asked of him here as opposed to Bowling Green and his position coach, Nate Letton. This is Jacob talking. He said, Coach Lett says, do you understand how big you are? He can catch. He can do that. But understanding that he's got a little bit of size to use, too.
1: There's no doubt. And that's where you can be misled, right? I mean, like, he's the big tight end. And he's, by nature, had been more of a pass catcher of some sorts and the offense that he was in Bowling Green and as a wide receiver more so in high school. But I think that's what you don't know about guys when you first get them. You had an idea based on, I knew him for a while being from my hometown, but also knowing that there's a reason why he chose to come here and he wants to grow. He wants to develop. He wants to be a complete tight end that can play at the next level. And he's willing to do whatever he needs to do.
0: All right, we will take a break. 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
0: 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We continue with Badgers head coach Luke Fickell as we put a wrap on the game at Penn State. So on the touchdown play to Jacob Harris, there's a penalty flag flying. Was there an instant you're going, not a fourth penalty in this possession? This can't be, right?
1: There's no doubt. They were a little bit lopsided in the penalties.
0: Yes.
1: Just, I think it ended up being 8-3, 9-3.
0: 9-3, yep.
1: You know, that was something I had probably been a little bit harder on the officials than I ever maybe can remember. And so I was a little worried. I didn't know exactly what it was. But nonetheless, it wasn't on us, and that was a good thing.
0: You're kind of basketball coach. That was good. You got to work it sometimes,
1: I kind of
0: right?
1: said that after the game. I'm like, I hear some people say that we had a guy in Coach Ryan that used to do a pretty good job at that, I guess.
0: He offered a lot of free advice.
1: Yes. That's never been a kind of a forte of mine. I think that it was a little bit more this past weekend, maybe because I wasn't, I didn't think it was, maybe called as well as I would have liked through my lenses. But nonetheless, it worked out.
0: It's amazing. And you probably hear none of it because you're busy. It's amazing the vibe around here. And I know it's one game and there's a long way to go. We've talked about the Camp Randall crowds here. They've had a great time when they've been here. The last home game, rainy, kind of Saturday's forecast looks great. And I'm I'm just sensing more of a buzz around here right now. The more, the merrier right now to help your guys.
1: There's no doubt. That's the beauty of it, right? I mean, we got to experience what it looks like on the other side in an incredible, crazy, loud environment. It's hard. You know, it's much more difficult. I don't know, since we went to Kinnick 2 years ago, I don't know that we had played in an environment or even been aware of, that. And we got a lot of new guys that maybe have not either. And so I think that they will be excited about getting back home, recognizing how much the crowd can and will be in effect.
0: Yeah, I was thinking, the Oregon game, it was raining, which we'll do that out there, but it wasn't quite the same. Indiana, huge crowd. Maybe part of it is the stadium design. Penn State, for sure. In this place, when it's jumping.
1: That's for sure. And so you'll get that in the Big Ten. That's the beauty of it. And, I know I said last year that those two wins at the end of the season, the crowd had an incredible effect on the outcomes of those games.
0: We talked.
1: Maybe not as much on the other side, but it did for us.
0: Yep. Sorry about that. We did talk on the TV recording we did earlier in the week about a thing that you said after the game Saturday, that feeling is something that you can't buy. And as much as the landscape, all of that has changed, we've mentioned that, or I've mentioned it like a zillion times, that's a constant. That feeling, that is priceless, isn't it?
1: Yeah, that gives a new meaning in college sports today, meaning you can't buy it. That used to mean something maybe a little bit different, but no, there is no substitute for it. And that euphoria that celebration that you get to see. Sometimes we think they're grown men, but they're still young men, and how they get to experience things like that and see their works come through. That's just something, like you said, that just sticks with you forever.
0: And then hopefully something that this team will continue to build on. Michigan State coming in here, they had a ton of injuries. In last week's game alone, they're down four corners at one time. Their linebacker, their captain of their defense, top running back. They kept grinding, though. To me, just watching that Nebraska game, that score was deceiving. Yeah. They were close to really making that thing interesting.
1: Yeah, and they played really well against Notre Dame, too. I mean, they played really well. And so they're not much different than that, right? I mean, they're building process to implementing the things that they want to be. And, that I'm sure is preaching a lot of the similar things. And so we've talked about it, about not becoming arrogant or delusional based on winning and losing, but recognizing it's still about who we are and what we want to do and how we need to continue to climb.
0: I know you've talked about it. You get asked about it in your news conference and you joke. You don't get to know a lot of these other coaches really well, but you're certainly familiar with Pat Fitzgerald coach teams. When you have faced them in the past, your time at Ohio State, how would you describe it? Forget the records year to year, but just the kind of team that you're going to face.
1: There's a consistency. There's no matter what. That's why injuries don't play a big part in what I think about from them. I know it can and does for them, I'm sure, but that's where the consistency of the things that they've done and he has done over his time, it's been so strong. It hasn't kind of gone up and down based on, does he have a senior quarterback? Does he not have a senior quarterback? Does he have experience? Like, there's a consistency in what he has done, and they're a team that's not going to beat themselves.
0: They have a couple quarterbacks. They'll use them both with Milivojevic and then Cam Fancher. Fancher, who's a lefty, but other than one's right-handed, one's left-handed, are there considerable differences?
1: Yeah, there are. I mean, obviously, Cam wants to is and has probably run it a little bit more. But I don't know that there's a huge difference. I think that you don't always know how guys play. We saw it in week two. And how do they play their two quarterbacks? And, it's something that you got to prepare for. It's something you got to be aware of. How much is different? That's what you'll never really know.
0: Mm-hmm. I mentioned, we'll hear from Charles Perkins. We'll hear from Sebastian Cheeks and Chris Brooks. Big Perk, as he goes by. When I was talking with Hammond Russell before Cam started, and he just talked about getting acclimated here and getting to know the guys and Charles with that big personality. And this is his second year here, but is it fair to say that he's become somebody who's kind of a leader of that group?
1: He has, and that's where those guys that are going into their second year, like, there's a far cry difference of knowing them and where you've seen them grow to. I'm not saying every first year guy isn't and doesn't play and do the things you expect them to do, but those second year guys are really what kind of our team is really made of.
0: And then with Sebastian, he's getting offenses need to know where he is. Yeah. No, just the difference. Last year, maybe a little, but you had Reiger.
1: No, he's going to have to continue to grow in a sense that he's going to have to be mature enough to understand, like, people are going to do some things to take some of his abilities away. And so just that alone means a lot to the defense, and he's got to not get frustrated with that. And as he continues to do what he does, things will continue to come to him as consistent as he can be. It just might not be as much of the one-on-ones that that maybe he would envision.
0: Got about a minute left. So you guys, every week, it's about business. Tuesday, it's the focus on the field with the next game. Do you still notice a difference with your guys coming off what happened Saturday?
1: Yeah, I think that you can coach them harder. I think there's some things that you can do when you feel really good about yourself. And I think there's no greater way to grow than through positive experiences, through, you know, successes. It just allows you to continue to drive those guys, as opposed to sometimes when you don't win, you got to handle things just a little bit different.
0: All right, fun to watch. And I know there's a lot of anticipation, obviously, with this week's game, 11:30 kick, then a bye for Wisconsin. And then after that, they'll head out to the Rose Bowl to take on UCLA. But 11:30 kick on Saturday as the Badgers take on Michigan State. So we'll take a break. Also on our show tonight, we'll check in with Jesse Temple from Badger Connect, as well as senior receiver Chris Brooks. Up next, though, we will hear from defensive lineman Charles Perkins, as well as Sebastian Cheeks, who has been a headache, to say the least, to opposing offenses so far this season. We'll hear from those guys coming up as the Luke Fickell Show continues on the Badger Sports Network from Learfield.
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12: Polling in Wisconsin's governor's race still shows a tight contest. A new Marquette Law School poll finds Democrat David Crowley backed by 49% of likely voters, while Republican Tom Tiffany draws 46% support, with 5% undecided. In August poll, Crowley had 49%. Tiffany was at 44%. Police in Watertown investigating the theft of a Flock safety camera. Police say it happened last Thursday. Police Chief David Brower says the cameras are an important part of the department's public safety infrastructure and can help find missing people or abducted children. Another fatal UTV crash in Wisconsin. Saturday night's accident in Sauk County killing a 10-year-old. Department of Natural Resources says the child fell out of the SUV when it tipped over. They say the roll cage then landed on the child. I'm Trent Rice.
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18: Thanks to God about that. Thanks also to my teammate, Hammond Russell. He got good penetration in the backfield, tipped it with both of his hands, and had to make a play to get the offense back on the field. So that's I'm great. We got 3 points out of that, so put Kibbles in the game. So I'm real, real, real thankful for that moment.
24: It seemed like the ball was in the air forever, yeah. At least from the booth. How did it feel for you right there in the midst of it all?
18: Man, I looked up. I was like, oh, it's really coming down. So I got my hands prepared, and I just tracked the ball on my back shoulder. So it was just a great catch.
24: Take us through that game, because you guys defensively were playing winning ball pretty much the entire game, but it's 17-0. What kept everybody together to start the round?
18: Go out there with the next stop mentality. We always talk about, say you can say quarterback and throw an interception or throw right foot. You can put the ball on the 1 yard line. We still gonna make the same next stop mentality. So whatever you put the ball down there, we kept it going and told the defense that keep straight, we good, and let's go get the next stop. So everybody. I was proud of that.
24: Speaking of that next stop mentality, take us onto the field after you guys take the lead, after the long play with Jacob Harris, game's in the balance, yeah. You're smiling. That's a dream scenario, it sounds like, huh?
18: That it was crazy. The last 3 minutes of the quarter, shout out to Jacob, who got the 72-yard touchdown, put us in the lead, and we just had to go out there and defense had to finish the job. Same thing, next stop mentality. I'm glad that the secondary played really well. That game, great for the secondary, so I'm just happy we got the win.
24: Yeah, it seems like you guys have some good depth on the defensive line. Where obviously you and Hammond, you can go to Dylan Johnson, you can go to Nolan Vills, yeah. Jake Anderson, so on and so forth. How much does that help? I mean, I would imagine it helps keep you guys pretty fresh when you get to the fourth quarter.
18: I love it because, like Coach Willow said, he said no guys take more than 20-something snaps. Everybody fresh. So the most I took was 21 snaps. I felt pretty fresh. I felt pretty good that every play that I went out there and did my best. So everybody I love how you rotate, keep body fresh, stuff like that. So
24: tell me what it's like for you the second time or second year here at Wisconsin. You, obviously, you were a productive player at UT Martin. Yeah. But is there a noticeable difference with you just knowing the defense and all that goes into Big Ten ball year two as opposed to this time of year?
18: Just staying very consistent. That's one thing Coach Tresher and Coach Fick and my defensive line coach told me in the summer, man. Also, just go out there and stay more consistent, do your job. It's more thing that I worry about doing my job and taking pride of stopping the run. So that's more thing that I was worried about from year one to year two.
24: And it seems like you've had you've become one of those leaders, because I was talking to Hammond before camp started, just summer ball and all that, and I mentioned you, and he smiled. He says, "Oh yeah, Big Perk is helping me out," and that must be true, right?
18: Yeah, most definitely a leader in the defense line room and on the team as well. Provide the energy, big energy guy. A lot of guys can lean on me. If I go, they go. So I keep a big impact on the guys in the room itself, so they know they can call me on any time, or they see me when I'm down or not at my best, they can call me on that too. So me being me every day, put a smile on my face and put a smile on the guys in the room and all the coaching staff is there. So, yeah.
24: You're having the time of your life here in Wisconsin.
18: I love Wisconsin.
24: What's the best part about it?
18: Like hanging out with the boys, you know what I'm saying? Getting dubs, winning games, you know what I'm saying? Going out. and sit around the team.
12: That's defensive lineman Charles Perkins. Let's stick with the defensive side of the ball. The Badgers have been getting some really big-time production from Sebastian Cheeks off the edge. He is mounting statistics. He is certainly influencing what offenses are trying to do. They need to know where he is on the field. I asked Sebastian about the defensive mentality after the Badgers took the lead as it was getting late at Beaver Stadium.
3: Honestly, it's things that we work on every single day. You know, thinking about that Thursday practice, running that two-minute drill. There's the moments that you kind of prepare for all season. And obviously, as a pass rusher like myself, it's the moments you kind of just get to pin your ears back and go play. So definitely knew the situation, how we had to execute. There's a couple things here and there, but overall, those guys in the secondary, the back end, did their part. And, you know, I thought we did a pretty solid job of, you know what I mean, trying to just take them off the spot.
12: You were doing some really good things last season, but I'm just curious. I was talking to Coach Fick about this. I mean, you have some stats now. You're getting some sacks. You're getting some pressures. But it seems like you're getting more attention, too, from offenses where they may be sliding things your way.
3: Yeah,
12: is that the case?
3: Yeah, no doubt. You know, you gotta be prepared for it. The best ones are. And, you know, that's kind of what I try to pride myself on, you know, whether I'm getting the slide side or the chip protections, understanding how to work through it, and ultimately creating other space for other guys, you know, to go out and make things happen. But, you know, I think that's kind of what my calling card is, and I'll continue trying to step up and do that.
12: It's one of those deals where there could be a game where your stats aren't wild individually, but you're influencing because somebody else has opportunity.
3: Exactly, yeah, 100%. You know, things aren't always going to be perfect. I know sacks are things that a lot of guys are kind of hunting for, but for me to kind of impact the quarterback's timing, take him off the spot, you know, just getting pressures, just trying to be effective, you know what I mean? Mm-hmm. I think that's ultimately who I'm trying to be, you know what I mean, as an edge defender.
12: It seemed like watching you guys spring and even in camp, they're like, ooh, this has the makings of being a really good defense.
3: Yeah.
12: I would imagine you guys, you probably think it could get better still, though.
3: Yeah, 100%. I think there's always room for growth, and this team can continue to ascend. I think you kind of see, you know, our chemistry starting to kind of click. You know, Western Illinois, I think back to that game, you know, there were some moments in that game where things were just really frustrating, you know what I mean? But I think we did stand firm. I think our red zone defense is a good thing to look at, but just in terms of bend don't break mentality on our defense, and then obviously continuing to understand that these takeaways are, we just got to continue to chip at them and find ways to get the ball.
12: Is there something to be said for handling success now? I mean, you guys, you won a big game that maybe you guys expected to win outside the locker room or in the locker room, others, like as the game was unfolding, oof, I don't know.
3: Yeah.
12: Is there something to be said for that, handling that, and it was great, you celebrate, and now you move forward?
3: Yeah, I mean, we're in the Big Ten Conference, so every week is going to be a difficult challenge, and I think we understood kind of coming up into Big Ten play that, you know, we have expectation to be the most dominant, most relentless defense in the country, and we truly do believe that to our core, and, you know, I think that we just have to continue to go out and show that, you know what I mean, because that's what ultimately matters Saturdays. You know, we're, like I said, you know, we really are building that chemistry, and I think we're finding ways to kind of build, play off of each other, but yeah, we definitely have that mindset that, you know, we can compete with anybody in the country.
12: I understand Reiger was at the game at the Penn State. Yeah. Nate Mason, I mean, obviously terrific year, great story. Hope you had a chance to visit with him a little bit.
3: Yeah. Really good friend of mine, you know, one of my closest friends, and kind of just to see him on the sideline, it was really special. And, you know, we had some communication up prior to that, but yeah, we talk about almost every single day. So to kind of have him there in that moment, it was pretty full circle.
12: That's Badgers edge rusher Sebastian Cheeks. We'll take a break. More to come. We'll hear from receiver Chris Brooks in a couple of minutes as the Luke Fickell Show continues on the Badgers Sports Network from Learfield.
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12: We continue with the Luke Fickell Show as we turn it over to the offensive side of the ball now. And fifth-year senior receiver Chris Brooks out of St. Louis, Missouri, who came into the year with 12 catches as a Badger. So far through four games this season, he has 10 catches, including two for touchdowns. He does so many things and has throughout the course of his career, battling through injuries, getting on the field, becoming more and more productive, and certainly he is becoming more and more of a factor in the passing attack for the Wisconsin Badgers. I asked him what it was like down there as the game was getting late. The Badgers were behind by three. The crowd was all over them. How did the Badgers offense handle all of that noise in Happy Valley?
10: I think we just had faces of calmness, honestly. You know, you kept getting those penalties. I remember I kept seeing the flag. I'm just like, what is going on? But we all just kept coming back, you know, making sure that we understood what our assignments were and just stay focused. I think that was the biggest thing. The faces I saw, I could just tell people were just ready to do their job no matter what circumstance. No matter if we got back on the 1 yard line, we would have went out there and I think executed the way we needed to. So it was just really cool to see the poise from the guys, especially once we got to that, you know, last drive, and you know, we're like, we can go win this right now. So it was just really cool to see.
12: It seemed like when Jacob had the long touchdown, it was almost surreal because there was a penalty flag and the celebration. And they're like, is this? No. Well, were you thinking the worst?
10: Oh my, yes, I was. So like I was on the right side, and when I saw him catch the ball, I was like, oh my goodness. And then he stiff on him. I like started putting my hands on my head. I'm like running with my arms. And then like I look up at the big screen and I see flag, and I'm like, no way. Like, please, not on us. So like everybody sort of stopped for a second, but we looked to the sideline and they were celebrating and they're like, it's on them. So we got hype a little bit afterwards, but there was definitely a scary moment there for sure. But no, we were super excited to see that it wasn't on us.
12: For you, people in this program or the people who've watched, they know you have done a lot of things in your time at Wisconsin. You've done a lot of work. Your teammates respected. People really pay attention. But now you have a couple touchdown catches. Has the attention from the outside increased a little bit the last few weeks?
10: I mean, definitely. I see a lot of happy, positive people for me that are just like, I mean, he deserves it and things like that. So it's been really cool to just see that, you know, all the work, the loyalty has sort of paid off. And, you know, people like are happy for me. And I got a few more fans on my side. So it was definitely really cool. But nothing like, honestly, like insane. But I did just get a lot of, just, you know, messages like saying how people were proud and happy for me. So that was really cool.
12: You've had different position groups have had multiple coaches in their time, and certainly you have had multiple position coaches. Tell us about Coach Confessor and the things that you're picking up from him being with him for the first season.
10: I think that he has really helped me with my attention to the details of all the game and just my sense of urgency about how, like, you know, little minute details, you know, can get you beat. And if you slack on one little step, you could find yourself, like, not winning that rep. So he's really made me understand that, like, you know, everything you do on the football field is precious. I mean, you know, even from just your preparation, like, if you aren't prepared, you're going to hesitate in the game. Obviously, I've heard that from other coaches, but, like, just the amount of emphasis he puts on things like that, it's been really cool. And then he does a really good job of, you know, keeping us in the game, you know, not getting too ahead of ourselves, just understanding, like, today is what matters the most until the next day. So I think that he does a really good job of just preparing us, but making sure that we know our jobs specifically, or what we're supposed to be doing specifically, and just all the things in between. So it's just been really cool to learn from someone who's came from, you know, the other side of the business to, like, show us, like, what we need to have in order to select, like, the next level.
24: It seems like a receiving core that really has a good upside to yourself. With some guys, they could be younger or they could be veteran players. Like, you know, Eugene Hilton gets his first touchdown catch. And, you know, people like you and Tyrell have been around a little bit. There's Malachi Coleman. What are your expectations? I'm guessing you have the bar pretty high on what this position group can do here.
10: Oh, yeah. I think that we aren't scratching the surface of what we really can be. I think, honestly, we play really well, but we've left a lot on the table. I mean, even in this last game, there are a lot of moments that we wish we could have back, because we know just how great we can be. So I have a lot of expectations for this receiver room that I think we're going to get to, because we're going to continue to work extremely hard. But we're not nearly where I think that we should be at the end of the season. But it's going to be really good to see how we continue to progress. We'll get JD back here pretty soon, so he'll be another added energy to the room. So we're going to have the opportunities in order to get to where we want to be, but I think we can do it.
24: With the fans, JD is Jalen DiMaggio, who's really, really productive at Southeast Louisiana. Coach Fick, after the game at Penn State, he was asked about the locker room, or what passed as a locker room at Penn State for you guys. And he said, it's something you can't buy. Just the feeling that you guys fought through, things were going wrong, you fought through it, you won it. Those of us who haven't been in your shoes can only try to imagine. Can you put into words what that feeling is like when you finish a game like that and you win a game when it looked like there were a lot of reasons why it wasn't going to turn out that way? Imagine that's why you go through all the winter conditioning in the spring and summer, right?
10: Yeah, honestly, I just felt really proud. Something that I really remember during the game is the defense just continually coming to the sideline, like, saying, like, you guys are good. Like, we're going to continue to help you out. Like, there's blood in the water. We're going to keep fighting and we're going to keep attacking them. And they did exactly that. And when they came off, they had nothing but, you know, high praise and, you know, hope for us, like telling us we're going to get it done and they're going to do their job. So that was the thing I really, really love. And I think that goes back to that locker room that we've developed all in the offseason. Just, you know, guys want to play for each other. So it just made it that much more sweet when we got the job done, no matter what really happened. You know, offense didn't really have the greatest day, but we got it done. And so did the defense. And that's all that matters. So guys are extremely happy. I was extremely proud. I think a lot of guys felt that feeling of, you know, just like proudness, and, you know, that it paid off, like, just sticking with one another. And we preached about having faith and, you know, conviction before the game. Just, you know that things are going to happen. Like, we're going to win this game before we do. And, you know, all the things that came were just obstacles to get there. So I think that we really believe that we were going to do that together. And, you know, when you believe, things happen.
24: That's Badgers receiver Chris Brooks. We'll hear from Jesse Temple of Badger Connect coming up as the Luke Fickell Show continues on the Badger Sports Network from Learfield.
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2: 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Well, I have to go back. Seen a lot of wild ones, some unlikely ones. Most of them predate your time, probably covering the Badgers. So I'll just ask you, and this is year 16 for you. Where does last Saturday rank?
1: Well, this is the most improbable Wisconsin win that I have ever covered in my 16 seasons here. And I know that it was the biggest comeback by the Badgers since 2006, an 18-point deficit. Mm-hmm. But that was at home against Illinois, given everything that had transpired with this program leading up to the game. And the fact that Penn State led 17-0 early and 20-10, by the way, in the fourth quarter with a win probability rate of 98.5%, according to ESPN. All of it makes it improbable, but really just a spectacular win. So right up there with the best that I've seen.
2: On the one hand, you wonder, is this going to be a season where they make it tough, you know, with the turnovers? On the other, thinking if they clean that up, this could be a pretty good season. I guess we'll find out together. But how do you view this right now with Colton, the ups and downs, and not just him, but others? If they clean it up, they don't have to
24: rely on these dramatic rallies, right?
1: Yeah, obviously Colton would love it to not be as big of a roller coaster, and I imagine fans feel the same way because they're probably biting their nails down to the cuticles. But the thing you keep coming back to when you talk to the players is the unshakable nature of Colton. It doesn't matter if he threw an interception on the next series. He's able to flush it, and I think that that does take a certain mentality. He's a real gamer, and certainly you'd love to eliminate the three interceptions, but to be able to respond the way that he did with those couple touchdown passes, there is a chance for this group to do some special things. And defensively, what a standout performance. If they play like that, they're going to be in the game against everybody on the rest of their schedule.
24: So many things stood out there, but the one thing, we know that Javon Robinson is really fast. You saw that, the way he closed on what looked like was going to be a disaster in that last Penn State possession.
1: He was phenomenal. I mean, we can go down the line of all the guys on defense who had really good individual performances, but to finish with three pass breakups in a game of that magnitude, where, as you said, Matt, one slip up where you're not able to recover and this amazing comeback goes for naught, just an exceptional performance. But that's why they went and got him from the transfer portal, someone who had had 2 years of starting experience at a program that was coming off a playoff berth. Mm-hmm. It's really showing up.
24: All right, let's take a peek on what's coming up here. You guys have had some great material already this season on Badger Connect. What's coming up?
1: It's a very busy week at Badger Connect, as it should be. I have a couple stories from the trip to Happy Valley, one on just the remarkable nature of the game and the defense's performance. I have a Badger Bites coming out this week with Audrey Flanagan, who's a freshman outside hitter for the volleyball team. She leads the team in kills. I'll have my weekly video preview looking at the upcoming matchup against Michigan State. And, of course, I'll be out at Camp Randall, as you will, on Saturday to cover it all for Badger Connect.
24: By the way, how was Steamer mic'd up? Greg Steamsma.
1: Yeah, that was a recent Badger Bites we did. We mic'd him up for one of the preseason practices and talked about his journey. He was fantastic. I love those mic'd up segments because it gives you a really cool insight into areas of the program that you can't otherwise go.
24: And he is Jesse Temple, who spearheads so much of that great content you can get on BadgerConnect.com. Let's check out this week's game notes presented by Google Gemini. Michigan State leads the all-time series 30-24. The programs have split the last 10 meetings. Michigan State won the most recent matchup in double overtime 4 years ago. Jaden Reed, now with the Green Bay Packers, caught the game-winning touchdown pass in the second overtime as Sparty outlasted the Badgers 34-28. There's a heavy Wisconsin connection on this Michigan State team these days. Running backs coach Devin Spaulding made the move from Madison to East Lansing to join Pat Fitzgerald's team. Jake Chaney was a linebacker at Wisconsin until a couple of years ago, a very good one at that. He is transitioning to the coaching world. He's an assistant defensive line coach with the Spartans. Grover Bortolotti, Harry's older brother, wrapped up his playing career in Wisconsin last year. He's an assistant running backs coach. Hank Poteet coaches the corners at Michigan State. He had the same role at Wisconsin in 2021 and 22. And the tight ends coach is Brian Wozniak. Woz was a tight end for the Badgers from 2009 to 2013. These game notes are presented by Google Gemini, the official Gen AI partner of Wisconsin Athletics. Our coverage on Saturday begins at 9:30. Kickoff is set for 11:30 Central Time for the Badgers and the Michigan State Spartans. We'll talk to you Saturday on the Badger Sports Network from Learfield.
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6: Passengers storming the cockpit. I'm Lisa Lacerra, Fox News. It happened after the co-pilot of a Fly Dubai jet traveling from the UAE to Israel began stabbing the captain, who lost control of the plane and went into a dive. President Trump says Israeli Prime Minister Benjamin Netanyahu told him a plumber was the first person through the cockpit door.
7: He ripped, with the G-forces as they were, he ripped this guy out of the seat, threw him back. The crowd got him. The passengers got him. Grabbed him.
6: And the president says the plumber pulled up on the yoke, leveling the plane, which he knew how to do from watching a TV show. An off-duty flight crew landed the jet safely in Saudi Arabia, where the co-pilot was arrested. It's not clear if the man intended to take hostages or was intent on crashing the plane, which had many Israelis on board. The British prime minister points the finger at Iran over the incident that sparked a terror alert at a U.S.-run airbase.
8: Andy Burnham says there are strong indications Iran played a part in the events of Saturday night near RAF Fairfield. Five men arrested after masked figures were seen with vans near the airbase used for bombing runs on the Islamic Republic. It's the first time any government official has confirmed that suspicions point towards Tehran.
9: But of course, it remains an ongoing, complex and serious police investigation. And of course, we are working closely with our colleagues in the United States of America.
8: All arrested men remain under investigation but have been released on bail. Police found gasoline in the vans.
6: Fox's Jonathan Savage in London. A man has been arrested on suspicion of plotting an attack on the Texas Capitol building in Austin. Benny Caldera Jr. could face charges, including felony terroristic threat against a public servant. In a statement on social media, Governor Greg Abbott said Texas will not tolerate threats of violence against our Capitol. 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

0: 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Coming up next, our final news roundup and information overload hour.
1: All right, news roundup, information overload hour. Here's our toll-free telephone number. If you want to be a part of the story, it's 800-941-SHAWN. If you want to be a part of the program, we have these important midterms only 34 days away. And he has a great column about it today. Former Speaker of the House, friend of the program, Newt Gingrich is with us. Before I get to it, I read your newsletter about and what you said about these midterms. I want to get to that in a minute. But first, you know, I listen to some people and they always want to let their guard down. You know, somebody wrote this program yesterday and said, you know, the world now does not have to worry. Our children and grandchildren won't have to worry about a nuclear armed Iran. If you're worried about the price of oil in the Strait of Hormuz, for example, okay, what would it be like if Iran did have nuclear weapons? They would own it, and there'd be very little we could do about it, to be blunt. And think about this, and for the 1,000-plus times during Obama's era and Biden's era that the price of a barrel of oil was over $100 versus 68 times of Donald Trump, it just annoys me, because if that's going to piss you off enough not to vote in this election and understand the important issues in play here and the importance of defanging Iran, you know, well, enjoy paying for other kids' college education, their daycare, their government guaranteed jobs, healthy food, retirement, health care and everything in between, because you're not going to have any money left. They're going to take it all. So it really frustrates me that people don't have a broader perspective. But I speak too long. I apologize.
2: No, look, I think the challenge for Republicans is to consistently tell the truth. Well, I personally believe that the Iranian dictatorship is religiously motivated to destroy the United States. They have been saying death to America now for almost 50 years. The Houthi are in very parallel, religiously motivated. They also believe in death to America. And I think you just had a vivid example in this hijacking of somebody who was almost certainly a religiously motivated jihadist who wanted to kill 150 Israelis by crashing the airplane. And it was a miracle that they were stopped. But we've got to grow up and understand there are people in the world you cannot negotiate with. Either you defeat them or they win. And I think we need a much bigger national debate about being safe in a dangerous world and what is it going to take, and then going out and getting the job done.
1: But even with that said, we now report after report after report, the Iranian economy is collapsing. They are on the verge of a full-on collapse. We're almost at pre-war levels in terms of oil getting through the strait, except the Iranians, they're not able to sell any oil. They don't have any money. They can't even pay the IRGC. Unrest in the country because of inflationary pressures, shortages, et cetera, are tremendous. But I listen to some people and I'm paying too much at the gas pump. Donald Trump caused that. Okay, but your kids aren't going to have to grow up with a nuclear-armed Iran, number one. Number two, okay, well, then get mad or stay home, and then you'll be paying for everybody else's, you know, daycare for their children. You'll be paying for, you know, their government guaranteed job and salary and health care and retirement and you know, everything in between, government healthy food, and you know, you won't have any money. And Iran can get nukes then, and then we'll never be able to have the free flow of oil at market prices in the Middle East again.
2: The other side of that, which we have not said at all, is that the left actually wants higher gasoline prices. The left wants to force all of us into electric cars and electric trucks. The left wants electric tractors and electric harvesters. So to have somebody on the left complain about the price of gasoline when, in fact, their goal is to make it more expensive. As you know, I'm spending a lot of my time in Switzerland. We're close to the ambassador. And, you know, you're driving by gas stations where the average price is like $12, $13, $14 a gallon. And the reason is

0: the Europeans have adopted a green policy of minimizing the use of gasoline. So nobody on the left is for cheap gasoline except to win an election. All of them favor, and you see this in California, which they totally control and which has, guess what, the most expensive gasoline in the country.
1: Let me ask you about the election in 34 days. And I read your newsletter on this today. And you start out by saying this may be the hardest election cycle to analyze in my lifetime. And you've been watching elections since 1956, Dwight Eisenhower and Adlai Stevenson. With everything I lived through, everything I've studied, I find this campaign deeply frustrating and puzzling. And you could make the case for any scenario you go on to say. And by the way, I'm kind of with you right now. I don't know. I can't tell anybody how this is going to end up, except I'm just trying to have people understand the urgency of the moment.
0: You know, one of the fascinating things about politics is when the campaign's over, the advertising has run, the pollsters are done, the experts have talked themselves out, the American people vote. And who decides to go vote changes everything. And so I've always been fascinated, and I've always taken the view, show me the first precincts to come in, and I'll tell you a lot more than we're going to know before that. I remember talking with you on your radio show when everybody was saying that John Kerry was going to beat George W. Bush in 2004. You and I were talking about, I think, 3 o'clock or 4 o'clock in the afternoon, and I said, you know, it doesn't feel right to me. I know that that's what all the liberal pollsters believe. And, of course, it turned out that George W. Bush pulled it off and got reelected and Kerry lost. And then I remember in 2016, if you go back, I tell everybody this, go back and pull up YouTube and watch election night returns on the major networks in 2016 and watch during the evening as the reporters' faces collapse when they begin to realize that Donald Trump's going to be president. I mean, it's the most amazing thing because they enter that night certain that Hillary Clinton was going to get elected. And around 10 or 11 o'clock, it begins to sink in that it ain't going to happen. I had that experience. You'll remember because you were there with me the night that we won. And I remember one of the major newscasters said to Bill Paxton, who was the chair of the Republican National Congressional Campaign Committee, he said to him about 3 days later, I forgive you for having defeated, you know, so-and-so. And I thought, these guys were so deeply invested in the Democratic Party that it was like death in the family when they lost control of the House. So I think that the Republicans have a hard campaign. It's kind of, they're going to have to work their tails off. But like, you know, Harry Truman was so far behind in 1948 that Gallup quit taking polls because it was clear Truman's going to lose. But the American people kept listening to Truman, even without the pollsters, and he pulled out one of the great upsets in American history. If Trump will focus on crisscrossing this country and making the case, and he did a great job in Iowa the other day, and I think may well have saved a Senate seat and a governorship with his intervention to announce a huge new steel plant in rural Iowa. But if he'll do that and go place from place to place and keep his folks motivated, I think it's very likely that you could have, I emphasize could, you could have one of the great upset elections in American history. And frankly, if the Republicans keep the House, and I know that Speaker Mike Johnson's on a 6-week swing of going everywhere he can to keep the House. If you keep the House and you keep the Senate, we will have made history, and the establishment will be in a state of shock. The left will be in a state of total confusion, and we'll be in a dramatically better place for our children and our country than people think right now.
1: So we've been having this ongoing discussion, and what I've been telling people is, if let's say you're not particularly happy with your Republican congressman, congresswoman, or senator, and maybe we can characterize them as rhino Republicans, and maybe they didn't support the SAVE Act, for example, which kind of pissed me off because it's so fundamental. It's an 85% issue. However, what my argument is, the time and place to challenge that was during the primary. And if you didn't do it, then do it next time. But in the meantime, there's not a single Republican that wants to go back to open borders. Not a single Republican that didn't support maybe Tom Massey and Rand Paul, but that did not support the largest tax cuts in history. There's not a single Republican that didn't think we did the right thing by defanging Iran. There's not a single Republican, for the most part, that doesn't want America to be energy dominant, borders secure, all of these things. And there's not one that supports this radicalized DSA agenda. So let's start with the fundamentals. And if they're going to support that, then that is good for our country. And we can work on perfection later, but stop this insanity now.
0: Look, I mean, the fact is, this is a team sport. If you don't vote, you strengthen Schumer and you strengthen Hakeem Jeffries and you strengthen the left. And you are a non-vote is, in effect, a vote to set up the impeachment of Trump in the first week, the impeachment of cabinet officers, tons of investigations, and zero getting done in a positive way in the Congress. Now, so to not vote is to help the left take control of the country. And I think people ought to look very carefully at the lessons of New York City and of California and ask themselves, do you really want to stay home and have that as your future?
1: All right, quick break, right back. More with former Speaker of the House Newt Gingrich on the other side. We'll get to your calls coming up, 800-941-SHAWN, as we continue.
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14: What's going on, fellow sports fans? It's Andy West. Let's take a look back on this day in sports history, September 30th. We'll start off today in 1927 to cap off one of the most successful seasons in New York Yankees history. Babe Ruth broke his own single-season home run record by becoming the first hitter ever to reach the 60 home run mark, 6 years after setting the record at 59. Okay, we're going to double up. Today in 1972 and 1992, a pair of baseball greats got their 3,000th career hit. Roberto Clemente became the 11th player in Major League Baseball to reach 3,000 career hits on this day in 1972. That would also be his final hit of his career. And today in 1992, George Brett became the 18th player to reach 3,000 career hits. And today in 1997, the Yankees' Tim Raines, Derek Jeter, and Paul O'Neill are the first to hit three consecutive home runs in the postseason. The Yankees beat the Indians 8-6 in the American League Divisional Series.
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1: Upset. You could make the case that we can win Michigan, we can win Alaska, we will win Iowa. Telefrico flames out, Abdul El-Sayed flames out. We could win New Hampshire. I don't think Susan Collins is going to lose to that guy with a bad temper in Maine, Troy Jackson, and that all those states are winnable. And hopefully Sherrod Brown gets kicked to the curb in Ohio.
0: No, and if that happens, you actually end up with a bigger Republican majority in the Senate. Now that,
1: you know, so but you could make the other, yeah, I could make the case the other way right now.
0: Right.
1: People are upset about high gas prices. They're mad about Iran.
0: But it's a little bit like a great football game. I mean, you can make a case for each side's offense and each side's defense. And the truth is, you won't know till the game is played. And I think we're in a situation right now where we have to keep driving forward. We have to make our case. We have to point out who the other side really is. And frankly, we have to be more aggressive. The point you just made about the tax cut, we need to be more aggressive about saying to every single person who works for tips, you know, you didn't pay taxes because of Donald Trump and the Republicans. Every Democrat voted against cutting your taxes. You have to say the same thing to people who work overtime. You have to say the same thing to all these families that are now getting a savings check for their children to give them a chance to actually start growing with the economy. And you go down step by step, and there's so many good things. Republicans have lowered the price of pharmaceuticals for the first time in a generation. So drugs are actually getting cheaper, not more expensive. That was a deliberate act of policy by Donald Trump. And I think we have to be clearer. You can't expect the New York Times or the Washington Post or the big left-wing news media to tell any of these stories because they hate us and they want to beat us. So Republicans have to be extra clear, extra loud, extra persistent to get our messages across.
1: All right, former Speaker of the House, Newt Gingrich, I agree with you, and I'm just saying that there are enough people in this audience and my TV audience that can change the outcome and the trajectory of this country. Mr. Speaker, we appreciate you. Thank you, sir. 800-941-SEAN, if you want to be a part of the program. Pay really close attention to this. There right now is a stranger that's buying a list. What is the list? You have these data brokers that are selling information about individuals. Now, these data brokers sell real marketing lists. Let me give you some of the lists named. Suffering seniors, recently widowed, rural, barely making it, bad credit card declines, low income swing voters. You can even look up recent widows, widowers that are millionaires. One broker even sold a list of sexual assault survivors, if you can believe that. Now, you want to buy 1,000 names? Oh, you can buy it from a data broker for $79 for every 1,000 names. And that includes your name, your phone number, your home address, your age, your income, any health problems you have. 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Maybe it's a marketer, but maybe somebody hunting for the perfect person that they want to scam. 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They can harm you if they can't find you. We'll continue.

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14: On the night before Halloween in 1975, 15-year-old Martha Moxley was murdered in the Tony Bellhaven neighborhood of Greenwich, Connecticut. She was rich and beautiful and loved by all who knew her. For decades, despite intense media scrutiny, police failed to make an arrest. In 2000, 25 years after Martha's murder, her one-time neighbor, Michael Skakel, was arrested. He'd been 15, like her, at the time of the crime. He was also a cousin of the Kennedys.
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14: 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I watched the news. I read the articles. Of course Michael Skakel killed his next-door neighbor Martha Moxley. He beat her to death with a golf club. I knew it. And if you followed the case like I did, I bet you knew it too. My name is Andrew Goldman. I've been a journalist for 30 years. I got involved in this case in 2015. But here's the thing. 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From NBC News Studios, Dead Certain, The Martha Moxley Murder is a podcast series that I believe will finally provide a full, true, authoritative account of the Martha Moxley case.
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0: Uncle Sam accountable to you every day. 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
1: All right, 25 now till the top of the hour. 800-941-SHAWN, our number. 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I want to go back a little bit here. I am so angry at what's happening in Western Europe. I am angry that our Western European allies, you know, did not see the urgency and the importance of stopping Iran and Iran becoming a nuclear power. And we learned during Operation Epic Fury that, in fact, their ballistic missile range had been underestimated by the world, and their range could hit Western Europe, including cities like London and Paris and so on and so forth. And they did not support us in this effort. They have no moral compass, moral clarity. And one of the reasons is all these years of unfettered, illegal immigration, no assimilation, has resulted in Sharia courts in Great Britain, no-go zones in France and other parts of Europe. They have neglected their national security, national defense, NATO security, NATO defense. They're not defending themselves as countries, as a continent, all combined. Couple that with radical climate alarmism and socialism, and it's a disaster. It is an unmitigated disaster. So now we have this event that happens where they find these suspected terrorist people. They put them out on bail. And I don't know what they're thinking. I really don't. Now, Julia Hartley Brewer is a talk TV anchor blasting the UK defense secretary over this insane immigration policy. If you don't have assimilation, you know, if you don't want to be a part of the country you're going to, why don't you stay in the country you're at? But they want to come and change. People want to come and change, you know, countries that are opening their doors and letting them in, and they're not assimilating. They don't want to be a part of that culture. Anyway, listen to this.
2: You're the defense minister. You are the defense minister, son. What are you doing about the small boat crossings, the terror cells, Islamism, the threat from Russia? Why is Israel sanctioned when they provide a lot of our intelligence reports for us? Why does the government seem to ignore warnings from agencies and former big beasts in intelligence who connect immigration with the security threat? Because I would take a little guess here, Wes. Let me teach you a thing or two in case you don't get it yet. I would imagine that whatever has gone down near Fairford, the people who have done it probably came into the country from somewhere else and came there specifically to do whatever it is they were planning to do. So perhaps, let me make it clear, you should join a dot, right, between Iran saying, oh, we shipped in various terrorists from the IRGC to your country via a boat over the channel. They told you. It came out of their mouths. And yet you're still there going, oh, yeah, aren't they nice? They're just asylum seekers. Give them a hotel. Let them stay on a military base. Some of these people you give smartphones to and teach how to make little balloon animals and, you know, encourage to sing Kumbaya and hand out the old rape pamphlet. Perhaps some of these people might be terrorists.
1: It's related in some ways, you know, which has been our top story all day. This Israel-bound plane, pilot stabbed by the co-pilot, plunging 18,000 feet, trying to, you know, basically do a 9/11. And it took brave passengers. Thank God there were pilots on the plane that could take control of that plane. This is James Gagliano praising the Israeli passengers for retaking control of that hijacked plane. It's pretty amazing. Listen.
3: And the paradigm was different. In those days, it was revolutionaries who wanted to dump propaganda pamphlets. And then as you move forward into the Cold War, you had political dissidents, Cuban exiles that would try to hijack a plane. 60s, 70s, and 80s, we had the secular Palestinian nationalists, and they were just trying to get prisoner swaps. Okay, now we're at 9/11, 25 years ago, and the paradigm changed again. What we just saw last night was the Flight 93 effect in effect. It's Israeli passengers realizing that after 9/11, that this plane was going to be used potentially as a missile or a bomb. Everybody on board was going to potentially die, plus others on the ground, and they took it into their own hands, a la Flight 93 on 9/11.
1: All right, let's get to our busy phones. 800-941-SHAWN if you want to be a part of the program. Don is in Iowa. Don, you got an important Senate race in Iowa, and Ms. Hinton, who's on the ballot, Joni Ernst is retiring, is a great candidate, would be great for your state. You saw the massive amount of money that the president is putting into steel factories in Iowa. I bet the people in Iowa have got to be happy about that.
4: Yeah, very much excited. I mean, $15 billion being spent in our state has got to be good for everybody.
1: That's a lot of money, a lot of high-paying career jobs. And I'm happy for the people of Iowa because the people of Iowa are salt of the earth people. And, you know, that's the difference between free market capitalism and incentivizing trade policies that make sense and not getting ripped off and what we had before.
4: Yeah, no, absolutely, without a doubt. And a steel plant, boy, I tell you, America needs that desperately. It'll
1: 100%, just like semiconductor chips, pharmaceuticals are now being brought in-house. Automobile manufacturing is coming back. Steel plants are going up. I mean, I'm happy for American workers because they're going to have high-paying career jobs.
4: Well, for sure. And high-tech and low-tech both at the same time. It's a perfect marriage for this state.
1: Well said. So what's on your mind today?
4: About this hijacking, I've been concerned about it for quite a bit. In the Marine Corps, Iran was one of my areas of expertise, and I just, you know, they're just a desperate people, and they're going to do whatever they can to interrupt the world, disrupt the world. That they've proven that by attacking their, you know, even some of their own allies. I mean, just to try and create their whole stated goal is to create World War III. So, you know, and ultimate destruction. It's just ridiculous that people don't understand these people. It just amazes me. It really does.
1: What I hear, the stupidity, the ignorance of some people, I'm flabbergasted at the idiocy, you know, that some people think, oh, Sharia law, you know, their countries are run so much better than our countries. I'm like, are you really that stupid? Or the idea that anyone, I feel sorry for people that believe that radical Islamism and radical Islamic terrorists are threats. They're threats. How many more incidents have to occur before these people wake up? I don't know. Don, I'm counting on you to pull Iowa, especially that Senate race, into the Republican column. You are hereby deputized, my friend. Thank you.
4: Thank you, Sean. I appreciate it. You have a great day, and thanks for everything you do. I appreciate it.
1: Thank you, my friend. God bless you. You have a great day. 800-941-SHAWN if you want to be a part of the program. Rob, in the state of Michigan. Rob, are you voting for Abdul Al-Sayed?
5: Yeah, I don't have much thought about him that I can say on the air.
1: I think we get the sentiment. And are you talking to people in Michigan? Are they saying, no way are we going to vote for this guy, even Democrats?
5: I leave them. I try and tell them some things that will turn a light on in their senses, but that's as close as I get. I just tell them that this guy is an unrepentant terrorist for all I care, but for all I can see, you know,
1: he's a radical extremist, best friends with Hassan Piker. Yeah. And the guy's a liar and the guy's a manipulative guy because he's trying to now hide who he really is. And we can see right through him.
5: Right. I had originally called for another thing, but about this, you had an earlier somebody who said that controlling the airplane without a rudder is done mostly through asymmetric thrust. I used to consult with NTSB on several aircraft crashes, starting with the 737 problem they had some years ago.
1: So you have a lot of background. Thank God there were two pilots that happened to be on that flight that were able to take control of that airplane after it dropped 18,000 feet.
5: It was one of the pilots of the flight who took the plane.
1: Yeah, thank God. I mean, what we have is the pilot of the passenger plane flying to Israel, remember, was stabbed several times by his co-pilot.
5: Yes.
1: And this, by the way, was a Boeing 737 MAX 8 plane flying to Tel Aviv from the UAE, cruising around 34,000 feet. That's when it happened. One pilot stabs the other, tries to do a 9/11. 174 souls on board, as they say, or passengers on board. And, during this hijacking of this airplane, you know, they had to subdue the terrorists or they were going to die. That was a terrorist attack in midair. You look at video, it shows the passengers guarding bloody victims of the terror attack. It's pretty chilling to watch.
5: Right. One other thing I'd like to point out, about a week and a half ago or so, you were talking about Mamdani and all the free things he wanted to give away. You have to
1: remember, yes, sir.
5: 99.9% of the time, when somebody is offering you something for free, it is worth every penny you pay for it.
1: The government doesn't do much very well. Here's the problem. Here's what I can tell you about radical socialism and communism and redistributionism. He promised free buses. Didn't happen. He's promising everything's free. He can't deliver. Rob, appreciate you, man. God bless you. We're counting on you in Michigan. You are going to pull Mike Rogers over the finish line. Norris is in Texas. God bless Texas. We need Greg Abbott back, and we need Ken Paxton to win this race. What's going on, Norris? How are you?
6: Matt, thank you, Sean, for taking my call. You know, I was listening to the information about the hijacking, and thank God it came out like it did. You know, I think that what we see here in the state of Texas, we're hearing constantly, is about Talarico. We all call him Talafrico. The guy he's the ultimate liberal, and I think he's the third senator for the state of California. I think they're doing everything in their power to get this guy into position to ruin not only the Trump agenda, but to ruin this country. You know, we hear more and more every day about all these, they're socialist and communist. This guy, he's trying to hide his agenda and what he's always believed. Every time we hear him talking now, he even comes out now and he talks about, you know, higher taxes, open borders. He doesn't believe that Christ was the savior. He believes that we should pay for children having sex change. You know, I think if a child wants to grow into and become an adult in 18 years, they want to do this. That's their choice. But we have to protect our children, and we have to stop radicals like this guy. I hear every time I turn around, I'm hearing on social media, I'm hearing on Instagram or on Facebook, I'm hearing people attacking Israel. And I thought, you know, where are these people coming from? These are the same people that supposedly support the Muslim jihadists. And these are the people that are celebrating in the streets when something bad happens to the United States. I mean, we have to get our family members and our friends together. And anyone that you know, get out and vote early and keep Texas red. We need to do everything in our power to vote Democrat that's running for office.
1: Beware, I've warned everyone in Texas, and I'm deputizing you, Norris. You help Ken Paxton win this race because he, you know, he will vote the right way. That's right now, I'll take that as a baseline for any candidate. 800-941-SHAWN, you want to be a part of the program. Appreciate the call, Norris. Thank you. Born on America's Darkest Day, 9/11/01. 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And that means heroes like U.S. Army Sergeant William Bernard McKenna. Now, he was motivated by the tragedy of 9/11, enlisted. He served two tours of duty in Iraq. He was exposed to, you know, daily to toxic chemicals in those burn pits. And less than a year after returning from his final tour, sadly, he lost his life to T-cell lymphoma. He left behind his devoted wife, their two daughters. And his widow, by the way, continues to fight tirelessly for veterans exposed to burn pits. 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There are so many more families like the McKennas that need our help. 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They serve our communities. 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

0: That's going to wrap things up for today. We are loaded up tonight. Hannity, 9 Eastern on the Fox News Channel. The Prime Minister of Israel, Bibi Netanyahu. Ted Cruz, Noah Tishby, Newt Gingrich tonight. Nicole Parker, Charles Payne, Clay Travis. Set your DVR. Hannity tonight at 9. We'll see you then back here tomorrow. As always, thank you for making this show possible. Hey, Sean Hannity.
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7: Here's something pretty disturbing I discovered while researching this podcast. This is what it actually says on the Los Angeles Police Department website. The site states that the Adult Missing Persons Unit investigates 3,200 cases a month. And 70% of those missing people are found or returned voluntarily within 2 or 3 days. It goes on to explain, and I quote here, since being a missing person is not a crime, police are given a very limited role while conducting these types of investigations. At the bottom of the webpage, it gets more disturbing. There's a section titled, What If They Never Returned? And here's the official police advice. In such situations, you may want to enlist the services of a private investigator to assist in your search. If you can't afford a PI, the police elaborate, quote, another option would be to contact the Salvation Army, which has a missing persons locator program. There is not a single sentence on the LAPD website that would lead a loved one of a missing person to have any faith that the police would properly investigate it. What the LAPD is basically saying is, if someone you love goes missing, don't overreact. They'll probably turn up, unless they don't, in which case you should get someone besides the police to look into it. All this is my way of saying, if the police took missing persons cases as seriously as they do, say, bank robberies, I wouldn't have had to do this podcast in the first place and end up chasing a violent criminal halfway around the country. I'm Neil Strauss. And you can hear the full story of To Live and Die in L.A.
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11: Era Fox News. Israeli Prime Minister Benjamin Netanyahu heaping praise on the man who was the first to burst into the cockpit of a flying Dubai jet this morning after the pilot was stabbed by the co-pilot, sending the jet into a dive.
12: He acted with coolness of judgment and heroism that is just tremendous courage that prevented another 9/11.
11: On Fox's Hannity, the man, a plumber, knew how to pull back on the yoke leveling the plane from watching a TV show about aviation as others subdued the co-pilot. A secondary flight crew happened to be on board, was able to take over. Netanyahu was asked if Iran had any ties to the incident.
12: But I think that whether or not this was carried out as part of that plan, that we don't know yet.
11: Netanyahu says the co-pilot, an Omani national, is in custody in Saudi Arabia, where the jet made an emergency landing. Sensitive data on millions of U.S. military and civilian personnel has been exposed in a cyber attack.
13: Hackers got information like social security numbers and details about employment for nearly 3 million personnel. The Defense Manpower Data Center says unauthorized users accessed files between October 2025 and July of this year. So far, they say there's been no indication of any misuse of the data. The Pentagon says affected individuals are being notified by postal mail, and the department's contracted provider, Identity Theft Guard Solutions, will conduct credit monitoring.
11: Fox's Jill Nadeau. The Supreme Court has cleared the way for Tennessee to execute Krista Pike, who's on death row, for the brutal killing of Colleen Slemmer, a classmate, in 1995. Pike has admitted to the crime, but says a jury that sentenced her to death should have considered her sexual abuse as a child that made her mental illness worse. This would be Tennessee's first execution of a woman in at least 200 years. 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
1: Looking for the truth?
2: Like, she's alive and being treated at a hospital following two lethal injections. A federal court filing by her attorneys alleged that the curtains to the execution chamber had been lowered twice during Wednesday's procedure. Two people are dead after a medical helicopter with five people on board crashed in the waters off California's Catalina Island. It happened just after takeoff, which was a little after 8 p.m. Pacific time. Two people were taken to the hospital and one person is still missing. The helicopter is now under 240 feet of water, so crews won't try to recover it until the sun is up. 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
11: You can find a link with more information about ABCD, along with the new hope pendant starting at just $165 in sterling silver, online at kesslersdiamonds.com.
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13: What's the doomsday clock, Josh?
14: So the doomsday clock is a metaphorical clock that is overseen by the Bulletin of Atomic Scientists. It's a graphic representation of how close humanity is to self-inflicted disaster.
13: They moved the second hand on the clock forward to 89 seconds to midnight, which means it's the closest that clock has ever been to midnight since they started.
14: In 1947, when the U.S. and Russia were starting the Cold War, it was 7 minutes to midnight. We're now less than 2 minutes away from midnight. The furthest away it was from midnight was 1991, after the Soviet Union dissolved. It was all the way back from 17 minutes to midnight.
13: I think it's a valuable thing because it just raises awareness every year with people. 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

0: Looking for the truth? You'll
1: the Iraqi campaign at Quagmire for America and said there's been some very bad decision-making before he took office. If you're looking to pre-order Apple's first foldable iPhone, beware of scams. Matt Mattinson explains.
2: Malwarebytes reports that a fake pre-order page for the iPhone Duo was discovered. The site resembles an Apple page and shows off a tab that offers a $500 voucher. However, the deceptive page reportedly uses a tool that can break into vulnerable iPhones, which could then steal sensitive data. Pre-orders for the iPhone Duo model don't start until October 16th and is set to drop a week later. I'm Matt Mattinson.
1: And October is Breast Cancer Awareness Month. The World Health Organization says in 2024, over 2 million women worldwide were diagnosed with breast cancer, and over 690,000 died from the disease. I'm Mark Mayfield.
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20: Well, the thing is that I didn't actually use the app. Every time I opened it, I got hit with this wave of nausea, and then my heart started beating, like, so fast. 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
19: Meet Juan, the lonely museum curator. His true love? Art. His biggest fear? Everything.
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6: I'm Jerry Willis, and this is the Fox Business Report. Stocks closing out the month and quarter mixed as a cooler inflation report boosted investors' sentiment. The Personal Consumption Expenditures Price Index for August reinforced the notion that the Fed can wait to hike interest rates after its preferred inflation gauge rose less than expected. The Dow and S&P 500 finished lower for September, while the Nasdaq gained on AI optimism. The Dow down 444 points, the Nasdaq higher by 64, S&P 500 down 19. Dale Smothers, president and CEO at RDS Wealth, believes that the S&P 500 could top 8,000 if conditions are right.
12: We are just a few pieces away from a potential rip-your-face-off rally, 8,000. If oil inflation put to bed, 8,000 may not be where we stop.
6: Earnings are on deck today from Accenture, Spicemaker McCormick, and Nike. That's your Fox Business Report. I'm Hillary Barsky, invested in you.

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18: News. I'm Chris DeMeo. Tennessee official is unable to carry out an execution of Krista Pike after she survived two doses of a lethal drug. Tori Gessner with ABC affiliate WKRN in Nashville was a witness.
19: When the curtains were open, she was kind of inconsistently going in and out of snores and silence. When the curtains closed the final time at 8:05, we could consistently hear her snoring, and then it kind of developed into a snore squeak and then a snore, and even at 8:53 when the microphone was cut off, we could still hear snoring.
18: Tennessee Governor Bill Lee ordering a halt in executions. Saying they've overstayed their welcome, Secretary of State Marco Rubio ordering Iran's foreign minister and his delegation to the U.N. General Assembly to leave New York ahead of schedule. That's according to the Associated Press. The Trump administration had granted them visas with severe restrictions to attend the meeting. 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

0: is the Fox News Rundown. 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
1: The American League Divisional Series is set. As both AL Wildcard Series came to an end on Wednesday, the Yankees defeating the Red Sox 9-2 to complete the series sweep. Cody Bellinger had four RBIs, including a three-run homer as part of a six-run sixth inning for New York. The Yankees will play the Rays in the ALDS. And the six-seeded White Sox knocked off the AL West champion Astros 7-3 to win their first playoff series since 2005. Chase Meidroth had a three-run homer to extend the Chicago lead, as they will now face the Guardians in the next round. That's your sports on the Fox News Rundown. Tony Genualdo, Fox News.
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3: Nick Saban is a cheat, and I despise cheats. Somebody wants to say, why do you have such vitriol? A lot of us lost our coaching career because we wouldn't cheat. Hell, I lost $3.5 million guaranteed because I told idiots in West Virginia, yeah, we ain't doing it. And so I am bitter against cheating. Had enough of Nick Saban. So which one is it, Nick? The hypocrisy is that coaches and administrators who helped create this system now need Congress to clean it up. And the media dorks that said, oh, player this, player that. Every single player needs to be acquiesced to. 18 to 24-year-olds need to run billion-dollar industries. Now they're against the act. That's going to save college sports. It's all complete nonsense. So Saban is telling us we need guardrails to all of this stuff, and then he goes on national TV and promotes absolute tampering and cheating because that's who he really is. For OutKick's Don't At Me, I'm Dan Dockich, and this is Fox News Rundown.
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18: 3 weeks ago in Dallas at the midterm convention, Republicans chose to put Vice President J.D. Vance in the spotlight to lead the troops to November. His speech about the future of the nation could have been addressed directly to the town of St. Cloud, Minnesota, and its environs. In those remarks, referring to the future of his own kids, Vance said, quote, I want, whether they work in tech or manufacturing, American businesses to hire American workers, to rely on American people, and to ensure that we build the next generation of great American products with American hands. In St. Cloud, you can almost hear those words echoing around the historic downtown of 19th century red brick. And it's a bit of a puzzle because usually it's fairly obvious whether a city of this size, about 80,000 souls, is ascending or descending. But St. Cloud seems, well, stuck in the middle. On the positive side of the civic ledger is the fact that the businesses that are open seem to be thriving. It's not in every minor metro downtown that you see packed restaurants for lunch on a Tuesday. There were also volunteers out painting the planters that line the sidewalk, another very positive sign of civic engagement. On the downside, almost half of the available commercial space is empty. And foot traffic, at least for now, is not heavy enough to support many more retailers. Rob, who's now in his 40s, went to college at the nearby university back in the early 2000s, and he told Fox News Digital that back then, downtown was packed. Every night, you could barely move. I don't think it's ever getting back to that. When I asked how he thought the town was doing, he said, better these days, better since COVID, but it's kind of plateaued. And he was not the only person I spoke to who used that particular word, one that can also be applied to much of the broader nation. Ultimately, this is why Vance's mission to reshore manufacturing and reward firms that stay in America is such a perfect fit for St. Cloud. Honestly, a handful of businesses with a few thousand jobs could easily bring some of the hustle and bustle back. The biggest concerns you hear in St. Cloud surround the Somali immigrant community, firmly in the vice president's portfolio, the massive fraud scandal. Even on the ride back to the airport, Lynn, who works in the beauty industry, told me of a ride she had given recently where an immigrant woman was bragging to her friend that she had just secured government-subsidized housing, but since her boyfriend already had it, they were going to rent hers out for cash. I could see Lynn's knuckles whiten on the steering wheel as she said, "It just makes me so mad. I want to help the poor, but this can't be the way." In these towns like St. Cloud, and there are hundreds, Vance's message is a perfect fit. His blend of America First and reshoring jobs to small communities truly does resonate and makes sense. Just as Vance and his muscular populist message kicked off the midterms for the GOP, it must carry it through. In other words, Mr. Vice President, are you ready for your close-up? This is David Marcus, Fox News digital columnist and author of Charade, The COVID Lies That Crushed a Nation.
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12: Three of baseball's four wildcard playoff series are over. The Yankees, White Sox, and Padres completed two-game sweeps. The Yanks burying the Red Sox 9-2. Cody Bellinger broke it open with a three-run homer.
17: I was able to enjoy that one. You know, home game in Yankee Stadium, it's a really fun atmosphere. It's fun. It's fun to play, and hopefully we get many, many more this month.
12: The Yankees move on to play the Rays in the divisional round. The White Sox whip the Astros 7-3 and now face the Guardians and the Padres 4-1 over the Cubs. They get the Brewers next. One wild card series is still up for grabs. Phillies rally past the Braves 4-3 in 10 innings, setting up a decisive third game tonight. Also tonight, week four of the NFL kicks off with the Steelers visiting the Browns. ESPN reports that the Steelers are trading defensive back Joey Porter Jr. to the Cowboys for future second and sixth round draft picks. Porter and the Steelers have been in a contract dispute, and the Packers will be without wideout Jaden Reed for the rest of the year. He's undergoing season-ending neck surgery. I'm Matt McCoy.
19: Execution in Tennessee. I'm Ted Lindner, Fox News. The Tennessee Department of Corrections confirming that Krista Pike survived the state's attempt to execute her by lethal injection Wednesday night. Pike was sentenced to death for the 1995 fatal stabbing of her college classmate Colleen Slemmer. Catherine Sweeney was with Nashville's NPR station WPLN, was a media witness for the execution.
20: They went through two rounds and she was still breathing at the end. It was very ragged. She lifted her head up and was looking around at one point. She said that she said that there was a spot that was burning and hurting and asked if that was normal.
19: Mike's attorney says she was alive, snoring very loudly after the botched execution. She was taken by an ambulance from the prison. Tennessee Governor Bill Lee ordered an outside investigation and halted all executions following the incident. Israeli officials continue to investigate an attempted hijacking of a plane that was en route from Dubai to Israel. Fox's Jeff Paul with more on that.
1: Authorities right now trying to figure out why this pilot attacked the captain of this plane. But obviously, a very emotional day, especially for all those passengers on board that plane to finally be back in Israel. Crowds showing up to Ben Gurion Airport to welcome everyone back to Tel Aviv. Some of those passengers saying there was a moment there after the attack started when the plane was nosediving thousands of feet a second that they thought they were going to die.
21: It's very terrifying. You feel in a moment that you lose it. You lose it. You are not among the living people.
1: While Defense Minister Israel Katz is calling it a terrorist attack, Prime Minister Benjamin Netanyahu hasn't just yet.
19: Following a mixed finish on Wall Street on Wednesday, Dow futures this morning are down, as are S&P 500 futures. America's listening to Fox News.
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23: Yeah, I've flown into Israel a number of times. Netanyahu's spokesman telling Reuters the wounded pilot covered with blood lying on the floor had clicked open the release on the cockpit door. Second set of pilots on board who were due to replace the first pair landed the plane. Thank God they were on that plane. Thank God. They descended, 18,000 feet. Oof. And you look at the videos of this, it is chilling. Anyway, thank God everyone's okay, but you can never let your guard down. That's what it comes down to. This is everyday life of the people of Israel. They are fighting for their survival. You have people sworn to their destruction. Hamas calls for the destruction.
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24: The midterm elections are heating up. Congressional control and President Trump's agenda hang in the balance. Every headline has the potential to shift the odds. According to Kalshi's new midterms hub, Democrats have a 62% chance to control the Senate. And in a key Senate race, James Tallarico is currently trading at 59% to beat Ken Paxton. 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
27: At 5:04, we have rain 65 in Madison. The race for governor tightening slightly in the latest Marquette Law School poll. Poll director Charles Franklin says support amongst likely voters is at 49% for Democratic Milwaukee County Executive David Crowley. That's versus 46% for Republican Congressman Tom Tiffany.
28: For registered voters, 45-46, almost a rounding error in difference there. Those were dead tied 44 apiece last month. And so there's been very little movement.
27: Now, those results are well within the margin of error for the poll. Inflation and the cost of living continue to be the most pressing issues for respondents, with 65% saying it was their first or second most important issue. A Dane County judge rejecting motions to dismiss felony charges against a Madison teacher accused of having an inappropriate relationship with a student. 30-year-old Elia Goldman faces counts of child grooming and sexual misconduct stemming from his arrest back in March. school district officials say that Goldman does remain on unpaid administrative leave from Val Phillips Memorial High School and Toki Middle School. State licensing officials also note that his educator license remains under active investigation as this criminal case does move forward. A Dane County man deemed mentally incompetent to proceed to trial on a murder charge from 2 years ago. That was the ruling yesterday in the case against 22-year-old Zachary O'Connell, although the nature of O'Connell's mental illness has not been disclosed. In October of 2024, O'Connell shot and killed a 24-year-old Brookfield man in Sun Prairie and wounded the man's fiance, who was pregnant at the time. O'Connell had a brief relationship with the victim's fiance when the two were in high school, and authorities believe he became obsessed with her in the years that followed. A legal setback for the president of the Islamic Society of Milwaukee.
2: An immigration judge ruling Wednesday the U.S. has grounds to deport Salar Sarsour. The ruling does not mean that the Palestinian-born Sarsour will be immediately deported. His lawyers have 60 days to argue that sending him back would put him at risk of torture. If that argument's rejected, an appeal would likely follow. Sarsour has been a lawful permanent resident of the U.S. for decades, but was detained by ICE in March. Federal prosecutors say he lied about convictions for terrorism in Israel when applying for his green card over 30 years ago. Convictions his attorneys argue were the result of coerced confessions under torture. Bob Haig, Wisconsin Radio Network.
27: The Dane County Medical Examiner's Office identifying the road worker who was struck and killed on Madison's east side a week ago. He was 65-year-old Peter Crook of Lone Rock. This crash happened early last Thursday afternoon near Flom Road. Madison police believe two vehicles had been racing before the accident occurred. Both drivers have come forward and are said to be cooperating with investigators. Another fatal UTV crash in Wisconsin, the latest to happen last Saturday night in Sauk County, left a 10-year-old dead. The DNR says the child was a passenger and fell out of the UTV when it tipped on its side. This happened on private property in Freedom Township. Now, Wisconsin's recorded nearly three dozen fatal ATV or UTV crashes this year. In fact, the state leads the nation in the number of fatalities.
3: New. What's happening?
6: On an Israel-bound flight,
7: 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He tried to crash the plane.
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27: 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A Wisconsin Golden Gloves boxing champion and bartender joining the growing list of candidates launching a bid for Madison mayor. Marcus Robert Johnson says his campaign will be focused on housing affordability, public safety, and local business support. He announced he was running yesterday, joining this increasingly crowded field looking to challenge incumbent mayor Sacha Rhodes Conway, who is seeking a third term next April. Well, Jade, a rainy start to the month of October.
0: Yeah, a bit of a dark one on my way in this morning, but let's get a check of your 27 storm track forecast with meteorologist Emma Hippis.
4: Some areas even getting heavy rainfall. This could drop an additional inch of rainfall in some spots, but lightens up for the afternoon as we hit highs in the upper 60s. With your 27 storm track forecast, I'm meteorologist Emma Hippis.
0: Thank you, Emma. It is currently rainy and 65 here in Madison at 5:11 this morning. Doug comes your way next with sports here at 1310.

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4: Good morning. I'm Doug Russell with WIBA Sports. The Brewers now have their playoff opponent. Major League Baseball thanking the Chicago Cubs for their now concluded participation in the 2026 postseason. The Padres sweeping the Cubs in the wild card round last night 4-1. Now San Diego heads to Milwaukee to play the Brewers in the best of 5 NLDS starting Saturday night at 7:30. Game 2 is Sunday at 3, the first 2 games at American Family Field. Brewers manager Pat Murphy knows that anything can happen in the postseason when your team is as young as the Brewers are.
5: Any young player is in danger of not staying poised under pressure. We have a very young pitching staff, so we have to be mindful of that and be ready. And we've seen it throughout history, you know. These are emotion-filled games, and you have to be able to stay within it.
4: 3 other games in wild card baseball action on Tuesday. The Phillies beat the Braves in 10 innings 4-3 to force a decisive game 3. 2 advancers in the American League. The White Sox win their first playoff series, ironically, over the Astros, the last team that they won a playoff series against. That was in the 2005 World Series. Chicago taking it 7-3. Also, the Yankees eliminate the Red Sox. New York winning 9-2 in the Bronx. Football news: Badgers running back Abu Samah is listed as questionable for Saturday's game against Michigan State. The Packers have signed former Badgers star guard Kevin Zeitler to help their depleted offensive line. And coming up tonight, Week 4 begins on Thursday Night Football. It's the Steelers and the Browns from Cleveland. 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
8: I'm Nicole Heslip with Ag Headline News. I'm Brian Field. The head of the U.S. Department of Agriculture says an announcement addressing high diesel prices could be coming soon. Brownfield's Mark Dornkamp reports.
9: U.S. Ag Secretary Brooke Rollins attended the World Dairy Expo Wednesday and said the administration understands the impact, with diesel twice the price of a year ago.
10: Boy, we see it and we get it. There is, I don't want to jump ahead of the president, but there will be an announcement very soon on this specific issue.
9: She says expanding domestic production and using more biofuels will help long term.
10: But for right now, it's a very significant issue. We hear it. We're working on it. And hopefully some really good help is coming for the short term. But for the long term, we've got this under control and we'll continue working on that.
9: In Madison, Wisconsin, Mark Dornkamp, Brownfield.
8: U.S. corn stocks swelled over the last year. The USDA says the domestic supply of corn on September 1st was 2.1 billion bushels above expectations and up 35% on the year. Soybeans were pegged at 315 million bushels, a cut of 3% and below pre-report expectations. Wheat stocks of 1.85 billion bushels were 14% smaller than last year as production across the country declined, down 23% on the year. Drought, profitability, and slow demand have had a big impact on winter wheat production. USDA is projecting total Wisconsin winter wheat production at 16.2 million bushels, down about 15% from last year, despite a record high average yield of 83 bushels per acre, up 9% on the year. Harvested acres were down 22%. The latest National Cover Crop Survey found farmers continue to expand their adoption. Ryan Heininger says there is a 33% increase in the U.S. from 2025.
11: Seeing less erosion in their fields, you're having direct impacts not only in your immediate watershed, but also for downstream interest as well. Improve the soil health on their operation consistently ranks among the top reasons why they're using this practice.
8: He tells Brownfield cover crops can also provide economic benefits for farmers.
11: Farmers are reporting better weed control. Winter cereal rye is helping eliminate compaction through use of turnips or radishes, enhance forage for cattle.
8: The Pollinator Partnership wants to know what motivates Midwestern farmers to implement conservation practices and how USDA programs could work better. Vicky Wojcik tells Brownfield.
12: We want to know what they're doing, what the driving factor is, and then when they're seeking back technical side of how to do it, where that information is coming from.
8: Find a link to the Midwest Conservation Survey at brownfieldagnews.com. I'm Nicole Heslip with Brownfield.
13: This is a Bloomberg Money Minute. President Trump is going after Jay Powell once again, even though he's no longer chair of the Federal Reserve. The president says he should resign from the Fed's Board of Governors after the central bank's internal watchdog found a series of management missteps over the central bank's $2.4 billion renovation. However, the report found no criminal wrongdoing or administrative misconduct. No comment from the Fed. Turning to trading, stock futures are edging up. Chip makers are providing support for the markets following an upbeat forecast from Micron Technology. And remember a year ago when eggs cost a small fortune? Those days are definitely in the rearview mirror. Eggs are now cheap, and they're set to stay that way as the top producer in the country struggles to soak up months of oversupply. Last March, bird flu sent prices to a record above $6 a dozen. This year has been a different story, with prices plunging as egg producers overbuilt their flocks. Eggs averaged $2.27 a dozen in August. Courtney Donahoe, Bloomberg Radio.
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21: The death row inmate Krista Pike is still alive and recovering at a hospital following two lethal injections. Witnesses reported that both syringes containing the lethal injection drugs had been given, yet Pike remained alive and appeared to be snoring. The lawyers further claimed that she'd not lost consciousness, still had a detectable heartbeat, and that the curtains to the execution chamber had been lowered twice during the procedure. Two people are dead after a medical helicopter with five on board crashed in the water next to Catalina Island. The Los Angeles County Fire Department says one person is missing. The helicopter is now under 240 feet of water. Sia is selling half of her music catalog. TMZ reports a singer has sold a 50% stake in her catalog to entertainment investment company Pop House for $180 million. Stock futures are mixed this morning. I'm Michael Kastner.
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22: 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But the apps have often presented too many choices at times to people just looking for something specific to eat. One has to filter through different restaurants or check reviews and find out if substitutions or changes can be made to menu items. 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DoorDash says the experience is similar to texting a friend or making use of a personal shopper. 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With Fox on Tech, I'm Eben Brown, Fox News.
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29: A botched execution in Tennessee and the latest poll in Wisconsin's race for governor. Good morning. I'm Robin Colbert. This is the 5:30 a.m. report on News Talk 1310 WIBA. Here's our 27 storm track forecast with meteorologist Emma Hippus.
30: Late to moderate showers will continue throughout the morning commute, with some areas even getting heavy rainfall. This could drop an additional inch of rainfall in some spots, but lightens up for the afternoon as we hit highs in the upper 60s. With your 27 storm track forecast, I'm meteorologist Emma Hippus.
29: Thank you, Emma. Right now, we do have rain and 65 at your official weather station. 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Our top story, Tennessee officials halting the execution of Krista Pike last night after two doses of a lethal drug failed to kill her.
31: Pike was given two doses of pentobarbital, her attorney said in court filings late Wednesday. Tori Gessner with WKRN in Nashville was a media witness for the execution, and she described the sounds she heard from Pike.
32: She was kind of inconsistently going in and out of snores and silence. When the curtains closed the final time at 8:05, we could consistently hear her snoring, and then it kind of developed into a snore squeak and then a snore. And even at 8:53, when the microphone was cut off, we could still hear snoring.
31: The 50-year-old Pike was convicted of killing 19-year-old Colleen Slemmer back in 1995 when Pike was 18. And the governor, Bill Lee, has ordered an independent review and suspended Tennessee's remaining scheduled executions for the rest of the year. Ted Lindner, Fox News.
29: A fifth measles-related death is now being reported in Pennsylvania. State health officials say an unvaccinated resident of Lancaster County that has a heavy Amish population. They say this case involves someone who recently tested positive for measles and has now died. In Texas, a man arrested for allegedly plotting to attack the state capitol in Austin. The Texas Department of Public Safety says 40-year-old Benny Caldera Jr. was arrested by a SWAT team early yesterday morning at his home near San Antonio. They say they received credible information that Caldera would be attacking the Capitol today. They've charged him with making felony terroristic threats against a public servant. He was later released on bond. Overseas, more than 100 passengers aboard a flight bound for Israel are safe after the crew and passengers intervened to stop a co-pilot who was stabbing the pilot and apparently trying to hijack this plane.
1: After the captain was stabbed by his co-pilot, the jet plunged more than 14,000 feet in just 37 seconds. The injured pilot had the wherewithal to open the cockpit door, averting disaster. That's when the passengers jumped into action, making their way into the cockpit, subduing the pilot who was attempting to crash the jet. Even more remarkable, an Israeli plumber then pulled back on the yoke to prevent the plane from diving further. Aviation experts have called this a miracle. More than 170 souls were on board with the plane plummeting toward the desert in Saudi Arabia, well beyond speeds the aircraft is built to support.
29: It's Fox's Trey Yangst reporting. In a CNN interview last night, Israeli Prime Minister Benjamin Netanyahu said the attacker was an Omani national and was being interrogated in Saudi Arabia, where he was arrested. Congress is now on break until after the midterms. The Senate wrapped up its work late yesterday while members of the House left early. So now lawmakers from both chambers are on recess until after the November elections. Here in Wisconsin, Democratic Milwaukee County Executive David Crowley maintaining a slight edge in the governor's race over Republican Congressman Tom Tiffany. It's according to the latest Marquette Law School poll. This is poll director Charles Franklin.
2: David Crowley has a 49% support, 46% for Tom Tiffany, 5% undecided among likely voters. So a 3-point margin there. That was a 5-point margin a month ago.
29: Amongst all voters, Crowley leads 46% to 45%. All the results are inside the poll's margin of error. Also noted in the poll, disapproval of President Trump amongst Wisconsinites has risen to 60% versus 38% approval. Franklin says that does not mean, though, an electoral boon in general for Democrats. Police in Watertown trying to track down their one and only Flock camera. That story coming up. 1310 WIBA News Time is 5:35.
3: 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Touchdown! Talanoa Hufanga, his first interception as a Bronco.
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29: 536, 1310 WIBA. We have rain and 65 in Madison this morning. Watertown police investigating the theft of the city's sole Flock security camera.
8: The theft happened on Air Park Drive. That camera is Watertown's only Flock camera. Police Chief David Bauer says they take any deliberate attacks on public safety infrastructure very seriously, and officers are working to identify who's responsible. The camera was already a source of controversy in Watertown. During a common council meeting on September 15th, police discussed the Flock system, and community members also shared their concerns, many reaching out to Mayor Robert Stocks.
12: A few people in the community that came and I guess were worried about information like
4: violate their privacy.
8: Stocks also says he's heard from people on both sides of the issue, including people who have emailed their opinions about whether the city should use the technology. And that controversy isn't unique to Watertown. The Dane County Sheriff's Office ended its contract with Flock earlier this summer, and other law enforcement agencies in the state have since followed. In his statement, Police Chief Bauer acknowledged the discussion surrounding Flock cameras, but said stealing or damaging public safety equipment is a crime that will be investigated.
29: It's WKOW's Lauren Abizide reporting. Madison police have closed two cases involving suspected druggings at off-campus parties. Authorities say a woman who was found unresponsive on a bench on State Street last weekend thought she may have been slipped something, but hospital testing found no drugs in her system. Another complaint from a woman who thought she'd been groped at a party was also closed after the woman decided not to move forward with an investigation. A Dane County judge rejecting motions to dismiss felony charges against a Madison teacher who's accused of having an inappropriate relationship with a student. 30-year-old Eliav Goldman facing counts of child grooming and sexual misconduct. He was arrested back in March. District officials say that Goldman remains on unpaid administrative leave from Val Phillips Memorial High School and Toki Middle School. A DNR service center in downtown Madison is closing. This is part of the Evers administration's efforts to downsize state office space. DNR staff currently working at the downtown Madison site will now move to Hill Farms, which will serve as a DNR field office. Well, a new tool is helping drivers better find DMV centers.
12: Finding a Division of Motor Vehicles office in Wisconsin just got easier. The Wisconsin Department of Transportation has launched a new interactive online map called Find My DMV. The tool lets you search for nearby service centers, check hours, filter locations by available services, county or days open, and get directions through Google Maps. State officials say the new platform is designed to make in-person DMV services more accessible and convenient. Each location listing also includes links to online services that may help customers avoid a trip altogether. Sean Maloney, Wisconsin Radio Network.
29: WhatsApp is adding parental controls so adults can keep track of what their kids are saying. Parents can also control how teens use channels and who can see their status. Meta is also adding a PIN so teens cannot make changes without their parents. Well, yesterday, Jade, we had a lot of scary talk about how, in the end, AI is going to kill us all. But until then, at least it's going to make ordering food even more convenient.
13: 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The bot can even help you pay for it. DoorDash says the experience is similar to texting a friend or making use of a personal shopper. 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Eben Brown, Fox News.
29: 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And Doug swings by with sports up next.
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30: Light to moderate showers will continue throughout the morning commute, with some areas even getting heavy rainfall. This could drop an additional inch of rainfall in some spots, but lightens up for the afternoon as we hit highs in the upper 60s. With your 27 storm track forecast, I'm meteorologist Stemma Hippus.
19: Good morning. I'm Doug Russell with WIVA Sports. Baseball's postseason can be cruel. Before the stroke of midnight on October 1st, the Cubs are done opening the door for the Brewers' NLDS opponents. San Diego sweeping Chicago in the wild card round. Ford won the final from Petco Park. Game one of the NLDS starts Saturday night at 7:30. On Tuesday, the Brewers released a list of accomplishments the team had this year, including touting their record-breaking 103 wins and leading baseball in run differential. The list goes on and on. But as manager Pat Murphy knows, starting this weekend, that all means nothing.
20: This is a crapshoot. You got such good teams in the National League. You know, these teams that we're talking about, whether it's what we're watching on TV, Phillies and Braves and Dodgers, we're going to have to play well. That's all there is to it.
19: Three other games in wild card baseball action on Tuesday. It was the Phillies forcing a decisive game three by beating the Braves in Atlanta in 10-4-3. Two advancers in the American League as the White Sox over the Astros 7-3. The Yankees end the Red Sox season 9-2, the final from the Bronx. Women's basketball news. Wisconsin gets a commitment from four-star forward prospect Vivian Grinald from Los Angeles for the Badgers recruiting class of 2027. Football news. The Packers signed former Badgers star guard Kevin Zeitler. He spent last season in Tennessee. And week four in the NFL begins tonight on Thursday Night Football in Cleveland. They play host to their arch rivals, the Pittsburgh Steelers. 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
22: What's going on, fellow sports fans? It's Andy West. Let's look back on this day in sports history, October 1st. We'll start off today way back in 1903, the first World Series game ever played. The Pittsburgh Pirates beat the Boston Americans 7-3 at Huntington Avenue Baseball Grounds. The Boston Americans would win the best of nine series. They'd become the Red Sox in 1908. Jumping ahead today in 1975, it was the Thriller in Manila, where Muhammad Ali stops Joe Frazier in 14 rounds in the Philippines to retain his WBC-WBA heavyweight title. This was the third and final time the two fighters would meet. And today in 2004, Ichiro Suzuki collects his 258th hit of the season, breaking George Sisler's 84-year-old record for hits in a single season. Ichiro played a combined total of 28 seasons of professional baseball in Japan and the United States.
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33: It's October 1st, and this is your Fox Daily Snapshot. Today is International Coffee Day. Started in 2014 to celebrate coffee as a beverage and raise awareness for the plight of coffee growers. A gunman opens fire on a concert crowd in Las Vegas in 2017, killing 58, wounding more than 800 others in the deadliest mass shooting in U.S. history at the time of the attack. In 1890, Congress creates Yosemite National Park. Environmental trailblazer John Muir and his colleagues campaigned for the congressional action, which was signed into law by President Benjamin Harrison. Roger Maris breaks Babe Ruth's single-season home run record, smacking his 61st home run in 1961. Born on this day in 1924, the 39th President of the United States, Jimmy Carter, in Plains, Georgia. He served in the White House from 1977 to 81. He was awarded the 2002 Nobel Peace Prize. I'm CJ Papa. That's your Fox Daily Snapshot.
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36: 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Big rains are expected across the midsection of the country as the remnants of Hurricane Polo make their way across the United States. 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For farmers across the Corn Belt, recent rains have slowed harvest, and as the moisture continues, crop quality concerns are beginning to appear in the field. And this week, those concerns could intensify across a broad cross-section of the United States, while what's left of one of the most powerful storms recorded over the Pacific Ocean slowly rains itself out. Polo was named a tropical storm on September 21st in the Pacific Ocean, and in 24 hours, it had become a Category 5 hurricane, one of the fastest storm intensifications on record. Winds in the storm peaked at 180 miles per hour, and it reached Category 5 strength three separate times. After coming ashore in the Baja Peninsula, Polo's remnant low crossed into the mountains of northern Mexico and is now merged with a cold front over the southern plains. The combined storm is forecast to track northeast through the Midwest into the weekend. Now, days ago, the National Weather Service flagged a high risk of excessive rainfall from Texas through Kansas, Missouri, and Arkansas. That's a call its own forecasters described as very uncommon. Ag meteorologist Greg Solier reported on This Week in Agribusiness that local totals of 4 to 8 inches are possible in the hardest hit areas, with a broad swath of 2 to 4 inches expected across the Ohio Valley. Ample soil moisture in that region has already created harvest slowdowns. But the rain will be welcome in drought-stressed parts of Texas, Kansas, Nebraska, and Colorado, where it could revive pastures and lift low-flowing rivers. Now, Polo is the 18th named storm in an extraordinarily busy Pacific hurricane season. It's been fueled by record warm water from a very strong El Niño. But that same El Niño has shut down the Atlantic hurricane season. For the first time in 112 years, the Atlantic Ocean has reached the first day of fall with no hurricane activity. I'll be back with more after this.
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36: As this week's rainfall from what's left of Hurricane Polo could be welcome news across the drought-scarred pasture and winter wheat acres in the high plains, but for Corn Belt growers, those potentially large rainfall totals might mean another week in the shed for all those combines. 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
7: This is Bloomberg Money Minute. The co-CEO of Netflix says the streaming giant isn't growing as fast as he would like. Ted Sarandos tells Bloomberg that the company is expanding beyond its core business of films and TV shows, with about 5% of its budget going toward live programming to boost growth. Shares have fallen 24% this year as its spending continues to rise. It's a new quarter on Wall Street. S&P futures are seeing modest gains this morning. Stocks are coming off a losing September. The S&P 500 fell 0.5% last month, its worst month since June. And new cars are becoming a luxury for more Americans. The average price has topped $50,000, while the typical monthly payment is expected to hit a record $821 for September. The auto market is holding up largely because wealthier shoppers are still buying expensive trucks and SUVs. Meanwhile, buyers making less than $100,000 are increasingly priced out of the market. Cox Automotive expects sales to finish the year slightly down from 2025. Courtney Dunahoe, Bloomberg Radio.
9: This is Fox on Health. A cheese recall, and it follows a multi-state breakout of bacterial contamination. The Food and Drug Administration says that 4 grass-fed raw milk cheeses made by the Sierra Nevada graziers are being called back after illnesses were reported related to E. coli contamination. The 4 recalled raw milk cheeses are Sierra Nevada's raw medium cheddar cheese, raw sharp cheddar, raw Monterey Jack cheese, and raw jalapeno Jack cheese. The FDA says more than a dozen people have been reported sickened from these cheeses, with several hospitalized. The states with cases are in California, Colorado, Georgia, Kentucky, Michigan, Nevada, Oregon, Tennessee, and Utah. The FDA is investigating the illnesses to see if other products may be potentially affected. These products have a long shelf life. 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
19: What's the doomsday clock, Josh?
20: So the doomsday clock is a metaphorical clock that is overseen by the Bulletin of Atomic Scientists. It's a graphic representation of how close humanity is to self-inflicted disaster.
19: They moved the second hand on the clock forward to 89 seconds to midnight, which means it's the closest that clock has ever been to midnight since they started.
20: In 1947, when the U.S. and Russia were starting the Cold War, it was 7 minutes to midnight. We're now less than 2 minutes away from midnight. The furthest away it was from midnight was 1991, after the Soviet Union dissolved. It was all the way back from 17 minutes to midnight.
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23: A nightmare in the air on a flight bound for Israel. Good morning. I'm Robin Colbert. This is the 6 a.m. report on News Talk 1310 WIBA. Time to get a check of traffic and weather together with Rapid Traffic. Here's Sean Preble.
0: Pretty significant rainfall overnight. Could be some wet spots. Hydroplaning could be an issue for you this morning. Be careful as you head out the door. Good news so far, though, no accidents to share with you. Some light rain. We'll jump into traffic again in just 10 minutes. Robin?
23: Our 27 storm track forecast today. Some rain this morning and partly sunny skies, so the chance for showers continuing throughout the day. We'll see a high today of 68. Right now, rain and 65 at your official weather station. 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Our top story, Israel's Prime Minister heaping praise on one of the passengers on board a Fly Dubai flight that nearly crashed into the ground.
1: A pilot on board an Israel-bound plane has been arrested after he stabbed another pilot and then sent the plane into a nosedive. Passengers managed to get into the cockpit and wrestled the attacker. One of those passengers, Yanav Hayoun, said he grabbed the controls and managed to pull the plane up. Israeli Prime Minister Netanyahu met Hayoun soon after the flight was over and told Fox's Hannity,
2: "Without his derring do, without his courage, we do face a disaster of unbelievable proportions."
1: Hayoun told the Free Press he learned something about flight controls from the Canadian disaster documentary series Mayday. Jill Nato, Fox News.
23: No word yet on the attacker's motive. Netanyahu says he is still being interrogated by Saudi officials. Tennessee Governor Bill Lee ordering an investigation after the failed execution of death row inmate Krista Pike. Pike is still alive this morning, being treated at a hospital following two lethal injections. Catherine Sweeney with Nashville's NPR station was a media witness for this execution. She describes the moment she began to think something was wrong here.
8: They went through two rounds and she was still breathing at the end. It was very ragged. She lifted her head up and was looking around at one point. She said that that there was a spot that was burning and hurting and asked if that was normal.
23: A federal court filing by Pike's attorneys alleged that the curtains to the execution chamber had been lowered twice during yesterday's procedure, blocking witnesses from seeing everything that was happening. The now 50-year-old Pike was set to be the first woman Tennessee has executed in more than 200 years for a murder she committed when she was 18 years old. Prosecutors taking another look at a rape case that allegedly took place at Cornell University in 2024, but did not result in any criminal charges at the time.
12: The woman, who was 20 years old at the time, went to campus police about 3 weeks after the alleged incident and was interviewed over the course of 2 days, detailing how she said a night of partying devolved into her becoming, quote, completely and totally incapacitated and then raped by multiple frat brothers. A transcript of that interview obtained by CBS News goes on to show Jane Doe describing gaps in her memory, especially at the end of the night, saying, quote, "I can say with 100% confidence I was raped." Now, at the time, the Tompkins County DA did not file any charges, saying this week he has never seen that transcript showing Jane Doe claiming she was raped.
23: It's Fox's Chanley Painter reporting. Here in Madison, police now closing two cases involving suspected druggings at off-campus parties. Authorities say a woman who was found unresponsive on a bench on State Street last weekend thought she may have been slipped something, but hospital testing found no drugs in her system. Now, another complaint from a woman who thought she'd been groped at a party was also closed after the woman decided not to move forward with an investigation. A federal immigration judge is clearing the way for the deportation of a Milwaukee mosque leader, citing foreign policy and national security concerns.
15: Salah Sarsour, who holds a U.S. green card, can be deported. That decision from an immigration judge here in Chicago, who cites Sarsour's past convictions decades ago for attacks on Israeli soldiers. The Department of Homeland Security has referred to the Milwaukee mosque leader as a terrorist who lied on his green card application. Sarsour denies the claim, saying he was tortured into confessions. He's also been outspoken in support of Palestinians, which he calls free speech. Sarsour was arrested by ICE agents earlier this year before a federal judge ordered his release. He plans to appeal the latest decision. In Chicago, Jeff Manosso, Fox News.
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23: 607 1310 WIBA. We have some rain and 65 in Madison this morning. When it comes to registered voters, the latest Marquette poll finds the candidates for Wisconsin governor are neck and neck.
29: It finds Democrat David Crowley a point ahead of Republican Tom Tiffany. Now, that is within the margin of error, but 9%, you can see there, say they're undecided. Now let's look and zoom in on the likely voters. There are more Democrats saying they're certain to vote. So that's why you see Crowley's numbers a little bit better here with a 3-point lead over Tiffany. That's also within the margin of error. Both campaigns are hitting the other on the issue of the economy and pledging to bring down costs. The Marquette poll finds the top issue for voters is inflation and the economy. No surprise there. 43% polled said they were worse off now than a year ago. 41% said about the same as they were last year. And 16% said they're better now than a year ago. The approval of President Trump's job reached a new low, at least according to this Marquette poll. 38% approve of his job and 60% disapprove.
23: That's Fox correspondent Jason Kelvey reporting. Another candidate stepping forward in Madison's mayoral race. Marcus Robert Johnson is a Wisconsin Golden Gloves boxing champion and bartender. Now, earlier this week, Kaleem Kerr, founder and CEO of One City Schools, formally launched his campaign. Other candidates in this race include former Alders Saeed Abbas and Brian Benford and former Dane County Board Supervisor April Kigea. Now, incumbent Mayor Sacha Rhodes Conway is running for a third term. More than a dozen U.S. trucking companies have filed for bankruptcy in the last month as diesel prices climb to record highs, at least 16 filing for either Chapter 7 or Chapter 11. While trucking companies facing many pressures besides the price of fuel, the cost of diesel has hit an all-time high of $6.53 a gallon, an increase of nearly $3 over the past year, according to AAA. A more pleasant thought this morning, a big birthday for Disney's Magic Kingdom.
30: Walt Disney World marks 55 years today when the Magic Kingdom opened its gates October 1st, 1971. The resort debuted with one theme park and two hotels, the Contemporary and the Polynesian. 5 years after Walt Disney's death, Today, it's a sprawling Florida destination with four theme parks. To celebrate, Disney is rolling out a 55th anniversary collection. 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Michelle Polino, Fox News.
3: Did you take the kid?
0: No.
3: Never did? No.
0: No.
3: You as a kid, did you ever?
0: Yeah, right.
3: I didn't either as a kid. How about you, Jay? Did you ever get there?
5: I don't believe we've been to Disney specifically, but I know we've gone to Universal.
0: Yes, okay. That's a good one. See, yeah, we went to Universal, the Adventure Island and that stuff, just because that's where all the Disney's kind of, if you're into Disney, I think it's cool. But if you're not, like, it's the rides aren't all that special or anything. We're doing another one of those Disney cruises in March. Love it. I would have never in a million years thought that I would enjoy anything Disney. And oh, my goodness, they do a heck of a cruise.
3: All right.
0: They're awesome. Yeah.
3: 611 1310 WIBA. Let's get another check of traffic now with Sean.
0: Still looking good despite the wet roads. No accidents to share with you this morning. If you cruise the Beltline, east or westbound side, keeping up to posted speeds. Pretty quiet heading to the city. Be careful on and off ramps, especially pooling water. Hydroplaning can become an issue with the amount of rain that we've had. Your Choice 7 Storm Track forecast, it comes to us from meteorologist Emma Hippis. Partly sunny today with a chance of showers. A high of 68. Currently 65.

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9: Good morning. I'm Doug Russell with WIBA Sports. The Brewers now have their playoff opponent. Major League Baseball thanking the Chicago Cubs for their now concluded participation in the 2026 postseason. The Padres sweeping the Cubs in the wild card round last night 4-1. Now San Diego heads to Milwaukee to play the Brewers in the best of five NLDS starting Saturday night at 7:30. Game two is Sunday at 3. The first two games at American Family Field. Brewers manager Pat Murphy knows that anything can happen in the postseason when your team is as young as the Brewers are.
10: Any young player is in danger of not staying poised under pressure. We have a very young pitching staff, so we have to be mindful of that and be ready. And we've seen it throughout history. You know, these are emotion-filled games, and you have to be able to stay within it.
9: Three other games in wild card baseball action on Tuesday. The Phillies beat the Braves in 10 innings, 4-3, to force a decisive game three. Two advancers in the American League. The White Sox win their first playoff series, ironically, over the Astros, the last team that they won a playoff series against. That was in the 2005 World Series. Chicago taking it 7-3. Also, the Yankees eliminate the Red Sox. New York winning 9-2 in the Bronx. Football news, Badgers running back Abu Samba is listed as questionable for Saturday's game against Michigan State. The Packers have signed former Badgers star guard Kevin Zeitler to help their depleted offensive line. And coming up tonight, week four begins on Thursday Night Football. It's the Steelers and the Browns from Cleveland. 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I'm Doug Russell on 1310 WIBA.
11: Thank you, Doug. Your 27 storm track forecast from meteorologist Emma Hippis. Partly sunny with a chance of showers today, a high of 68. Tonight, some showers early, then decreasing clouds, a low of 45. Currently 65 with rain here at 1310 WIBA. More of Madison in the morning comes your way next. It's 617.
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0: 620 1310 WIBA, Madison the Morning on this Thursday, October 1st. A moody, melancholy start to the month of October, courtesy of U2.
1: They're good at that.
0: Yes, they're very moody and melancholy. Do they sing in this song? The song is called October. Don't they have an album titled October?
1: I don't really care for U2. I don't know. I know like 3-4 songs of theirs. I don't know.
0: Oh, really?
1: Yeah, I don't.
0: I'm a fan.
1: Are you?
0: Sure, yeah. Whenever I'm in a moody, melancholy mood, get out the U2 and jam.
1: Yeah.
0: So here's something that I was wondering, and I'm sure many people have. October, you know, we're in the month of October, but why were all the Oktoberfest celebrations last month? Now, the biggie in Germany is still ongoing. Their Oktoberfest goes for like a couple weeks, I think. And I think it concludes the first Sunday in October.
1: Is it one of those where it predates the Roman Empire kind of thing?
0: Therefore, no, it's simply fair weather fans.
1: Oh.
0: They started doing Oktoberfest celebrations, including the big one in Germany, in September to take advantage of the warmer weather. Okay. And longer daylight hours.
1: Germans are always efficient, aren't they?
0: They are. The very first Oktoberfest, in case you were curious, I was October 12th back in 1810 to celebrate the royal wedding of Crown Prince Ludwig to Princess Therese of Bavaria. So people enjoyed the celebration so much, they said, is that it for the song? Boy, that's a real bummer of a song.
2: It's about 2 minutes. Do you want me to try and find another spooky song to put on?
0: No, that's right. I've had as much moodiness and melancholy as I can handle right now. I guess I've never, I'm just familiar with the title. I never listened to the song before.
2: And yeah, it's probably 2 minutes and 15 seconds.
0: Probably won't again. Anyway, so the very first, Oktoberfest, it was like, woohoo, that was a fun party. Let's do it again. And yeah, it caught on and there you have it. A couple of friends, very good friends of mine, last year went to Oktoberfest, the real deal in Germany, and they say it was something to see, but they wouldn't do it again. Throngs upon throngs. If you're young in your 20s, yeah, sure. But as you get a little older, you know, our age, it's like, I don't want to be dealing with all those different people. If you could just view it from afar, sipping a beer, that would be one thing. But yeah, you got to fight crowds to get a beer, and just it was just too much. If you're wanting to partake in the aroma of Oktoberfest, you can just step foot in my kitchen.
1: No, really?
0: So the other day, Fred comes home with like a whole rack of Landjägers.
1: Okay.
0: He loves his Landjägers.
1: I don't even know what a Landjäger is.
0: Really?
1: No.
0: Haven't you ever seen like those sausages hanging from little huts?
1: Oh, sure.
0: Those are Landjägers.
1: Oh, okay.
0: I think it is a very Wisconsin thing. It's a very German thing. But okay. Waukesha, you grew up in Waukesha.
1: I've made sausages in natural casings professionally. Yeah. I didn't know that's what they were called. I've never heard the term.
0: Landjägers.
1: Nice. Landjägers.
0: So apparently, I don't know if Woodman's was having a deal or what, but he came, I mean, just a whole bunch of them. Well, for Landjäger aficionados, you want them to dry to a certain crispiness on the outer side. You know, some people just eat them when they buy them, but they're really good if you let them get dry enough on the outside, but still a little chewy on the inside. And to achieve that, most people will have a hut if they're really into Landjägers. We do not have a hut. So they're hanging on a wooden curtain.
1: A curtain rod, yeah.
0: A curtain rod above my kitchen sink.
1: Nice.
0: I come walking in the other day, and whoa, it was just like I walked into Bavaria sausage kitchen.
1: I've never eaten sausage that aside from like a Slim Jim or something. I've never had like anything that's been strung like that.
0: Oh, you know what? I'll bring you.
1: Okay.
0: Jade, have you ever had a Landjäger?
2: No, but I do enjoy a good brat or sausage. So
0: yeah, I think
2: I'd be interested.
0: I think you would like it. Yeah. I'm surprised, Preble, that you'd never heard of that.
1: I Robin, I think I've told this before. I'm not, as an adult, particularly bright. As a younger person, I was incredibly dense.
0: But yeah, I just pulled them up here. This is, you know, what they look like. You've seen those things
1: gosh,
0: around.
1: Yes.
0: I mean, in southern Wisconsin here, or hell, probably up in northern too, you'll find them at gas stations.
1: Yeah.
0: You know, they got them hanging there.
1: Yeah, I just
0: well.
1: Didn't know the word. Yeah. I didn't know that they had a term. I would just call them the sausages that you got hanging up there. Can you grab one of them sausages you got hanging up there? And they would have been like, yeah, sure.
0: Yeah, very, very German, I guess. Switzerland as well. Austria getting in on the Landjäger action. So, yeah. So now I really want to eat one, but I can't because it's got to dry to a certain, you know.
1: Yeah.
0: So every day I walk in. And Grover, mind you.
1: Yeah, oh my goodness.
0: Probably going out of his little mind. Like, what is that smell? Yeah. Oh my God, it's so wonderful. It is 626, 1310 WIBA.
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0: The latest poll has dropped in Wisconsin's race for governor. Good morning. I'm Robin Colbert. This is the 6:30 a.m. report on News Talk 1310 WIBA. Time now to get a check of traffic and weather together with Rapid Traffic. Here's Sean Grebel.
1: What roads greeting you as you hit the roads this morning and head out the door? Moving great, though, across the system with no accidents. Be careful, though. Some of the rain was heavy overnight, and that can cause some pooling, and hydroblending can become an issue. We have to traffic again in just 10 minutes. Robin?
0: Our 27 storm track forecast today. Partly sunny skies and, of course, a chance for rain. We have some rain this morning and could see more as the day goes on. Our high today, 68. Right now, we do have rain and 65 at your official weather station, News Talk 1310 WIBA. Our top story, the race for governor tightening slightly in the latest Marquette Law School poll. Poll director Charles Franklin says support amongst likely voters is at 49% for Democratic Milwaukee County Executive David Crowley. That's up against 46% for Republican Congressman Tom Tiffany.
20: For registered voters, 45-46, almost a rounding error in difference there. Those were dead tied 44 apiece last month. And so there's been very little movement.
0: Now, those results are well within the margin of error for this poll. Inflation and the cost of living continue to be the most pressing issues for respondents, with 65% saying it was their first or second most important issue. Dane County judge rejecting motions to dismiss felony charges against a Madison teacher accused of having an inappropriate relationship with a student. 30-year-old Eliav Goldman faces counts of child grooming and sexual misconduct. He was arrested in March. School district officials say that Goldman does remain on unpaid administrative leave from Val Phillips Memorial High School and Toki Middle School. State licensing officials also say his educator license remains under active investigation as this criminal case moves forward. A Dane County man has been deemed mentally incompetent to proceed to trial on a murder charge from 2 years ago. That was the ruling yesterday in the case against 22-year-old Zachary O'Connell, although the nature of O'Connell's mental illness has not been disclosed. In October of 2024, O'Connell, authorities say, shot and killed a 24-year-old Brookfield man in Sun Prairie and wounded the man's fiancée, who was pregnant at the time. Now, O'Connell did have a brief relationship with the victim's fiancée when the two were in high school, and authorities believe he became obsessed with her in the years that followed. A legal setback for the president of the Islamic Society of Milwaukee.
21: An immigration judge ruling Wednesday the U.S. has grounds to deport Salar Sarsour. The ruling does not mean that the Palestinian-born Sarsour will be immediately deported. His lawyers have 60 days to argue that sending him back would put him at risk of torture. If that argument's rejected, an appeal would likely follow. Sarsour has been a lawful permanent resident of the U.S. for decades, but was detained by ICE in March. Federal prosecutors say he lied about convictions for terrorism in Israel when applying for his green card over 30 years ago. Convictions his attorneys argue were the result of coerced confessions under torture. Bob Hague, Wisconsin Radio Network.
0: The Dane County Medical Examiner's Office has identified the road worker who was struck and killed on Madison's east side last week. He was 65-year-old Peter Crook of Lone Rock. Now, this crash happened early last Thursday afternoon near Flom Road. Madison police say it was a hit and run. Now, police believe two vehicles had been racing before this accident happened. Both drivers have now stepped forward and are said to be cooperating with the investigation. Another fatal UTV crash here in Wisconsin. This latest happened last Saturday night in Sauk County, left a 10-year-old dead. The DNR says the child was a passenger and fell out of the UTV when it tipped onto its side. This happened on private property in Freedom Township. Now, Wisconsin's recorded nearly three dozen fatal ATV and UTV crashes this year. In fact, the state leads the nation in the number of fatalities.
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23: Widespread racism against the Asian American and Pacific Islander community is a serious and devastating issue that is impacting the lives of millions every day. It's up to all of us to stand up, speak out, and put an end to this racism. Stop AAPI Hate is a national coalition that tracks incidents of hate and discrimination against the AAPI community across the United States. 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
25: 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Join me as we track the truth through tangled cover and cold case files, where every trail tells a story, and every story leaves its own trail of blood. Blood Trails.
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0: 637 1310 WIBA. We have some rain and 65 in Madison this morning. The condition of Tennessee's only female death row inmate is unknown after two failed attempts to execute her yesterday. Krista Pike was set to be put to death yesterday by lethal injection, but the procedure was unsuccessful. Now, her attorneys reported that she was still breathing after receiving two doses of the drug. She is now at a nearby hospital. In Texas, a manhunt underway there after somebody shot at a deputy and drove off in his vehicle. The Harris County deputy was injured yesterday while responding to a family disturbance at a home near Houston. The suspect reportedly drove away in the deputy's patrol car after shooting the officer. Now, the car was later found, but the suspect remains on the loose. Also in Texas, SWAT officers nabbed a guy they say was planning to attack the state capitol today.
29: Cops say they received credible information that the man was intending to attack the Capitol today, arresting him in his home in suburban San Antonio. Police say Benny Caldera Jr. faces felony terroristic threat against a public servant charges, but they are withholding details about the alleged plot. And Calderia's attorney isn't talking. Security at the Capitol is being beefed up. Gary Baumgarten, Fox News.
0: And apparently the guy is now free after he posted a $75,000 bond. A leading gun control organization says artificial intelligence is making mass shootings worse. A new report from the group Every Town for Gun Safety claims that a growing number of people are relying now on AI to plan acts of violence, including suicide. The group is calling on AI companies to improve the safety of their chatbots. Game of Thrones gets its feature film premiere date.
2: The Targaryen dragons are hitting the big screen. Warner Brothers announcing that Game of Thrones Aegon's Conquest is set for theatrical release June 1st, 2029, marking the first feature film for the franchise that adapted author George R.R. Martin's world from the fantasy book series A Song of Ice and Fire. The film centers on his conquest of six of the seven kingdoms, with Dorne the exception. A Game of Thrones movie has been discussed for more than a decade, with talk dating back to 2013, 2 years after the series adaptation of A Song of Ice and Fire first premiered on HBO. Michelle Polino, Fox News.
0: Yeah.
1: Like George R.R. Martin, looker.
0: Yeah.
1: Easy on the eyes.
0: Wow. 2029, I mean, hasn't the whole novelty worn off? I mean, it hasn't been on the air for, you know.
5: It's a bit bold to release a movie after what I heard was an absolute disaster of a series finale.
0: Yeah.
5: I heard that there were just so many people upset.
0: We all heard that. Whether we watched it or not, everybody had to tell if they liked it or not.
5: I'm going to guess it's a bit of a, oh no, our really big, successful, money-making sheep is not doing too hot, so we need to throw a new coat of paint on it.
0: Yeah, I'll sit that out.
1: Yeah, that's not my thing. We tried to watch. I think
0: I'm
1: Christina,
0: not into sci-fi or fantasy and, you know, no.
1: Too much, like, yeah, it was. Christine and I started to watch it when it first, because everybody was talking about it. I couldn't make it through the first 10 minutes. I was so disgusted by it. I think she went back and rewatched it, but that's not my thing.
5: Yeah, that's all. Fair. The first part is, whew.
1: Yeah.
0: Did I ever tell you about this great show I watched, The Wire? I don't know if you've heard of it, but...
1: I haven't, Robin. Tell me about it.
0: If you come across that on streaming, I highly recommend you watch The Wire. Speaking of shows that everybody's got to tell you they watch or not. 641 1310 WIBA. Let's get another check of traffic now with Sean.
1: Got the wet roads greeting you as you head out the door this morning. Good news has been no accidents. Looking pretty good, actually, on our traffic cameras. Kind of shiny out there. A lot of wet spots. So be careful with that hydroplaning. But again, nothing's causing any major traffic concerns. Beltline looking good. Quiet heading to the city. Twice of a storm track forecast from meteorologist Emma Hippis. Partly sunny. Jets shower stay high 68. Currently, it is 65 with light rain here at 1310 WIBA. 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
30: Good morning. I'm Doug Russell with WIBA Sports. Baseball's postseason can be cruel. Before the stroke of midnight on October 1st, the Cubs are done opening the door for the Brewers' NLDS opponents. San Diego sweeping Chicago in the wild card round. 4-1 the final from Petco Park. Game one of the NLDS starts Saturday night at 7:30. On Tuesday, the Brewers released a list of accomplishments the team had this year, including touting their record-breaking 103 wins and leading baseball in run differential. The list goes on. But as manager Pat Murphy knows, starting this weekend, that all means nothing.
31: This is a crapshoot. You got such good teams in the National League. You know, these teams that we're talking about, whether it's what we're watching on TV, Phillies and Braves and Dodgers, we're going to have to play well. That's all there is to it.
30: Three other games in wild card baseball action on Tuesday. It was the Phillies forcing a decisive game three by beating the Braves in Atlanta in 10-4-3. Two advancers in the American League as the White Sox over the Astros 7-3. The Yankees end the Red Sox season 9-2, the final from the Bronx. Women's basketball news. Wisconsin gets a commitment from four-star forward prospect Vivian Grinald from Los Angeles for the Badgers recruiting class of 2027. Football news. The Packers signed former Badgers star guard Kevin Zeitler. He spent last season in Tennessee. And week four in the NFL begins tonight on Thursday Night Football in Cleveland. They play host to their arch rivals, the Pittsburgh Steelers. 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I'm Doug Russell on 1310 WIBA.
1: Thank you, Doug. Your 27 storm track forecast from meteorologist Emma Hippis. Partly sunny with a chance of showers today, a high of 68. Tonight, a few showers early, then decreasing clouds, a low of 45. Currently 65 with rain here at 1310 WIBA. More of Madison in the morning. Sure, it comes your way next at 646.
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38: Hey everybody, welcome to Drive Time. It's Coach Matt LaFleur. I'm Larry McCarron. And Matt, bad news this week. Jaden Reed out for the season. Just a terrific player and terrific guy.
39: He certainly is, and I hurt for him. I hurt for us. He is a dynamic, you mentioned it, he's a dynamic person first and foremost, and he's a pretty darn good football player too, and we do a lot of different things with him, and he's a big juice guy for our football team, so he will surely be missed.
38: But it's not career-threatening?
39: Not to my knowledge, but, you know, you never quite know when you're talking about next. And so he's got a long recovery in front of him.
38: Matt, if there's a bright side to a lousy game, it's a chance to come back the next week and go to work. Would you agree?
39: 100%. It was great to get back out on the field on Wednesday, and I thought the energy level was exactly where it needed to be, and the focus was where it needed to be. I thought we got better. So we got to continue doing that and just focus on all the fundamentals, all the details, and truly take it one day at a time.
38: Earlier this week, Adam Stenovich, your offensive coordinator, said we have to make sure we run our offense. What was he getting at right there?
39: I think if you look at a couple of the games, you know, we've gotten down in games and then we go to a two-minute offense, and we can see that that's not conducive to winning football when you're sitting there throwing it 50-some-odd times in a game. We've thrown the ball way too much, and our quarterback hasn't had the protection that we need, quite frankly, and he's getting taken a lot of hits, and that's not sustainable.
38: Matt, you guys have brought in a few veteran reinforcements for the O-line, Lakin Tomlinson, Mekhi Becton, Kevin Zeitler, and Becton, he's one of the world's largest human beings. You just got him in, first impressions.
39: Very positive. You can tell all these guys have played football. It's they're pros. So our job is to get them ready as quickly as possible and see how they can help contribute, because we certainly could use their presence.
38: Any chance of any or all being able to help you as soon as Tampa Bay?
39: Well, that's the goal. Again, a lot of it's going to be how their bodies respond, how fast they pick up the offense, how comfortable they feel to go out and perform at a winning level.
38: Let's talk about the Bucs, and they'll be without Baker Mayfield at quarterback. So it looks like you'll be facing Jalen Daniels, an undrafted free agent. What's he bringing to the party, and what are you getting ready for there?
39: Yeah, the unknown. He did play in the preseason. I thought the preseason tape was really good. He is an athletic quarterback. He's got a live arm. He'll fit the ball into tight windows. He can break down. He's slippery in the pocket, so our rush lanes are going to have to be on point. We can't let him get loose, because he's a guy in the open field. The guy doesn't slide either. So he's going to try to get as many yards as possible.
38: I think he'll learn the sliding after a few games. Matt, it's early, but the Bucs are ranked sixth overall on defense, second against the run. Are you seeing a pretty salty group on tape?
39: That's exactly how I described them, as salty. And I think Todd Bowles does as good as anybody in the business. No matter who he has, his defenses perform at a high level. And they got players, too. You know, you're looking at the inside with a guy like Vita Vea, who's he's as big as a house. He's tough to move. And their play style's on point. They got a lot of guys that jump off the tape. I think on the back end, they're competitive. They stay square. They play a lot of man coverage as well. So it'll be a great challenge for our offense.
38: They list Vita Vea at 347. What do you think he really weighs, like 400?
39: Probably closer to that than 347. He's a big man, but he is nimble, and he's still playing at a really high level.
38: And Matt, finally, I'm sure somebody's going to write about the heat in Tampa, but at the end of the day, don't you just have to suck it up in a deal like that?
39: Yeah, there's no way to acclimate when you live up here in Green Bay. I mean, it's a distinct difference, and we can do some things from a health standpoint, making sure guys are staying hydrated throughout the course of the week, so it's not just at the end of the week, hey, I'm going to drink a bunch of water and feel like I'm going to be fine. I mean, the heat's a real thing, but it is what it is, and those are the circumstances that we have no control over. So we're focused on doing everything in our power to be at our best for Sunday and, you know, go out there and play a great game.
38: Thank you, Matt. Best of luck in Tampa, and that's Drive Time with Coach Matt LaFleur. Thank you for listening.
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20: A botched execution in Tennessee and the latest poll in Wisconsin's race for governor. Good morning. I'm Robin Colbert. This is the 7 a.m. report on News Talk 1310 WIBA. Time now to get a check of traffic and weather together with Rapid Traffic. 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
1: Not a bad morning commute despite the wet roads. No accidents to share with you so far on the day. Looking decent Beltline, both east and westbound. Nothing unusual either as far as traffic types heading into the city. We'll get you another update on traffic again in just 10 minutes. Robin?
20: Our 27 storm track forecast today. Rain and, yes, when we don't have the rain, we should see partly sunny skies for our Thursday. Our high today, 68. Right now, rain and 65 at your official weather station, News Talk 1310 WIBA. Our top story, Tennessee officials halting the execution of Krista Pike last night after two doses of a lethal drug failed to kill her.
21: Pike was given two doses of pentobarbital, her attorney said in court filings late Wednesday. Tori Gessner with WKRN in Nashville was a media witness for the execution, and she described the sounds she heard from Pike.
22: She was kind of inconsistently going in and out of snores and silence. When the curtains closed the final time at 8:05, we could consistently hear her snoring, and then it kind of developed into a snore squeak and then a snore. And even at 8:53, when the microphone was cut off, we could still hear snoring.
21: The 50-year-old Pike was convicted of killing 19-year-old Colleen Slemmer back in 1995 when Pike was 18. And the governor, Bill Lee, has ordered an independent review and suspended Tennessee's remaining scheduled executions for the rest of the year. Ted Lindner, Fox News.
20: Pennsylvania reporting its fifth measles-related death. State health officials say an unvaccinated resident of Lancaster County who recently tested positive for measles has died. This is the third measles-associated death in that county. It's heavily populated by the Amish. Now, the CDC officially recognized a second measles death in the U.S. this week, which is still short of Pennsylvania's official count. In Texas, a manhunt underway after somebody allegedly shot a deputy there and drove off in a squad. The Harris County deputy was hurt yesterday while responding to a family disturbance at a home near Houston. Now, the suspect drove away in the deputy's patrol car after shooting the officer. The car was later found, but the suspect is still on the loose. More than 100 passengers aboard a flight bound for Israel are safe after the crew and passengers intervene to stop a co-pilot who was stabbing the pilot and trying to hijack the plane.
23: After the captain was stabbed by his co-pilot, the jet plunged more than 14,000 feet in just 37 seconds. The injured pilot had the wherewithal to open the cockpit door, averting disaster. That's when the passengers jumped into action, making their way into the cockpit, subduing the pilot who was attempting to crash the jet. Even more remarkable, an Israeli plumber then pulled back on the yoke to prevent the plane from diving further. Aviation experts have called this a miracle. More than 170 souls were on board, with the plane plummeting toward the desert in Saudi Arabia, well beyond speeds the aircraft is built to support.
20: It's Fox's Trey Yangst reporting. Now, in a CNN interview last night, Israeli Prime Minister Benjamin Netanyahu said the attacker was an Omani national and was being interrogated in Saudi Arabia, where he was arrested. Congress on break until after the midterms. The Senate wrapping up its work late yesterday while members of the House left early. So now lawmakers from both chambers are on recess until after the November midterms. Here in Wisconsin, Democrat Milwaukee County Executive David Crowley maintaining a slight edge in the governor's race over Republican Congressman Tom Tiffany. That's according to the latest Marquette Law School poll. This is poll director Charles Franklin.
2: David Crowley has a 49% support, 46% for Tom Tiffany, 5% undecided among likely voters. So a 3-point margin there. That was a 5-point margin a month ago.
20: Amongst all voters, Crowley leads 46% to 45%. Of course, all these results are within the poll's margin of error. Also in this poll, disapproval for President Trump amongst Wisconsinites has risen to 60% versus 38% approval. Franklin warns that does not mean an electoral boon, though, in general for Democrats.
3: News. What's happening?
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5: 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He tried to crash the plane.
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20: 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Watertown police investigating the theft of the city's sole Flock security camera.
35: The theft happened on Air Park Drive. That camera is Watertown's only Flock camera. Police Chief David Bauer says they take any deliberate attacks on public safety infrastructure very seriously, and officers are working to identify who's responsible. The camera was already a source of controversy in Watertown. During a common council meeting on September 15th, police discussed the Flock system, and community members also shared their concerns, many reaching out to Mayor Robert Stocks.
36: A few people in the community that came and I guess were worried about information like their privacy.
35: Stocks also says he's heard from people on both sides of the issue, including people who have emailed their opinions about whether the city should use the technology. And that controversy isn't unique to Watertown. The Dane County Sheriff's Office ended its contract with Flock earlier this summer, and other law enforcement agencies in the state have since followed. In his statement, Police Chief Bauer acknowledged the discussion surrounding Flock cameras, but said stealing or damaging public safety equipment is a crime that will be investigated.
20: It's WKOW's Lauren Abizide reporting. Here in Madison, police closing two cases involving suspected druggings at off-campus parties. Authorities say a woman who was found unresponsive on a bench on State Street last weekend thought she might have been slipped something, but hospital testing found no drugs in her system. Another complaint from a woman who thought she'd been groped at a party also was closed after the woman decided not to move forward with an investigation. A Dane County judge rejecting motions to dismiss felony charges against a Madison teacher accused of having an inappropriate relationship with a student. 30-year-old Eliev Goldman faces counts of child grooming and sexual misconduct stemming from his arrest back in March. School district officials say that Goldman does remain on unpaid administrative leave from Val Phillips Memorial High School and Toki Middle School. A DNR service center in downtown Madison is closing. It's part of the Evers administration's efforts to downsize state office space. DNR staff currently working at the downtown Madison location will now move to Hill Farms, which will serve as a DNR field office. A groundbreaking ceremony yesterday at the new Culver's location in Middleton. It's actually right next door to the current Culver's on Parmenter Street. Craig Culver's daughter, Chelsea, will be the owner-operator at the site. It's where she worked while going through college.
6: Being able to continue to build and grow my family's legacy is something that is just so incredible and beautiful.
20: This new restaurant will replace the current Middleton location, which has been open since 1992. Now, the new restaurant is expected to open up next spring. Well, we touched on this a little bit yesterday, the postseason menu at AmFam Field.
7: If the combinations sound a little strange, that's because the team and its restaurants are engaging in a little Wisconsin fusion. Items like a Birra Banh Mi hot dog, a double burger topped with pot roast and peppers, Oktoberfest pizza, and brat rangoons. The Brewers will enjoy home field advantage through the postseason as they scored over 100 wins for the first time in team history. Raymond Newpert, Wisconsin Radio Network.
1: Fun to think the Cubs aren't even playing in October.
20: Yeah.
1: Made the playoffs, but you didn't make October.
20: It is fun, isn't it?
1: That's a lovely thought. Yeah.
20: 7-10, 13-10. Well, then they can come up to AmFam Field and try out all those offerings.
1: Yeah.
20: Those tasty items on the postseason menu. Come on, Greg.
1: Yes. Come on.
20: Make the trip. 7-10, 13-10 WIBA. Let's get a check of traffic now with Sean.
1: Wet roads causing some slowdowns. People taking it easy on the Beltline this morning. Good news, despite the slowdowns, we've got the flex lane open and no accidents anywhere in the area. We're talking slowdowns. We're not talking significant delays. Just people taking it cautious up there both directions. Heading to the city, moving well. Scanner, as I mentioned, it's quiet this morning. Your 27 storm track forecast from meteorologist Emma Hippus. Showers today, a high of 68. Tonight, few showers early, then increasing clouds, a low of 45. Currently 65 with rain here at 1310 WIBA. 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Doug, he comes your way next with sports at 7-Eleven.
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13: Good morning. I'm Doug Russell with WIBA Sports. The Brewers now have their playoff opponent. Major League Baseball thanking the Chicago Cubs for their now concluded participation in the 2026 postseason. The Padres sweeping the Cubs in the wild card round last night 4-1. Now San Diego heads to Milwaukee to play the Brewers in the best of 5 NLDS starting Saturday night at 7:30. Game 2 is Sunday at 3, the first 2 games at American Family Field. Brewers manager Pat Murphy knows that anything can happen in the postseason when your team is as young as the Brewers are.
14: Any young player is in danger of not staying poised under pressure. We have a very young pitching staff, so we have to be mindful of that and be ready. And we've seen it throughout history. You know, these are emotion-filled games, and you have to be able to stay within it.
13: 3 other games in wild card baseball action on Tuesday. The Phillies beat the Braves in 10 innings, 4-3, to force a decisive game 3. 2 advancers in the American League. The White Sox win their first playoff series, ironically, over the Astros, the last team that they won a playoff series against. That was in the 2005 World Series. Chicago taking it 7-3. Also, the Yankees eliminate the Red Sox, New York winning 9-2 in the Bronx. Football news, Badgers running back Abu Samba is listed as questionable for Saturday's game against Michigan State. The Packers have signed former Badger star guard Kevin Zeitler to help their depleted offensive line. And coming up tonight, Week 4 begins on Thursday Night Football. It's the Steelers and the Browns from Cleveland. 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

0: 1310 WIBA, Madison the Morning, on this Thursday, October 1st. Well, given the ghoulish story that's headlining the news this morning about that botched execution in Tennessee.
1: Oh.
0: Yeah. Ooh. We thought it'd be a fun time to share the story of John McCaffrey.
1: Who's that now?
0: Was an immigrant farmer from Ireland who crossed the pond for a better life in Kenosha, Wisconsin.
1: Ooh,
0: in the 1800s.
1: Sketchy.
0: Yes. This immigrant story definitely takes a dark twist as McCaffrey murdered his wife.
1: Uh-oh.
0: Authorities say Bridget McCaffrey was drowned in a backyard cistern. Her husband went on trial in the spring of 1851. He was convicted and sentenced to death.
1: Mm-hmm.
0: His execution by hanging botched.
1: Oh.
0: He was unintentionally strangled for over 20 minutes.
1: Ooh.
0: Until he died. And the spectacle, because all the townsfolk, of course, would come out to watch this.
1: Yeah.
0: The spectacle of his slow death in front of, I guess they had thousands, led to reformers in Wisconsin to press for abolishing the death penalty, which they did in 1853. Then Wisconsin Governor Leonard Farwell signed a law abolishing the death penalty, replaced it with penalty of life imprisonment that is still in effect today. So McCaffrey was the first and last person executed here in Wisconsin.
1: And we were, I think, one of the first states to abolish the death penalty. And obviously, yeah, we did it once, didn't do it very well, and got sour on the whole thing. That house is still there.
0: Oh, it is.
1: And I do believe it's a national
0: historical marker there, yeah.
1: I don't know what the income of an Irish immigrant was at the time. It's a nice looking home. Going for like the grisly past. It's a really nice brick home right on the corner. The railroad track runs behind it. But otherwise, it's a pretty nice. I don't know if he owned the house or if they were renters, but
0: squatters.
1: Maybe, yeah.
0: He's buried in Green Ridge Cemetery in Kenosha.
1: Oh, okay.
0: All right. So, if you're ever in that part of town, if you like the history behind cemeteries, which, as I mentioned before, back in the day, they creep me the hell out.
1: Yeah.
0: You know, for good reason. Most, but now I find them fascinating.
1: During the day, they're great.
0: Yeah. Just to read some of the old stones and what have you and all. Yeah. You can see, like, you know, when a plague or something moved through, when you see a lot of these youngins that,
1: Speaking of Boston and graves, have you done the Freedom Trail in Boston? And part of that is you see all of the, you know, all of these names that you've heard in your history books.
0: We didn't. I was in Boston once. We went out east. Was it 10 years ago or so? But didn't take the Freedom Trail, but was down by Faneuil Hall and all that. So
1: walked right by some of those. Yeah, I think there are tour guides you can get, but you can just follow it on the ground. It's super cool. And I don't know, what is with people stacking loose change on headstones, especially super old ones? They all got like pennies and stuff. And
0: I remember that the scene as well in Schindler's List. Is that something that's of the Jewish faith?
1: Maybe I'm missing something there.
0: Yeah. I don't know offhand.
1: Okay.
0: Why they do that.
2: Well, I don't know about the headstone, but I do know it is a tradition to put coins, especially if you're Greek, to put coins underneath the tongue of the deceased so that they can pay Chiron in order to take them across the River Styx.
0: Oh.
2: So maybe it's something tied with that.
0: Yeah, could be.
2: I'm not sure, though.
0: I don't know. It's all Greek to me, Jade.
2: I gave you that one. Yeah.
0: Wide open for that.
1: Yes.
0: So, back to the big news this morning. Yeah. Or this woman. So she's 50 now. She committed this crime. She and her boyfriend, I believe, murdered some woman that she feared was a love interest for her boyfriend, but the boyfriend was in on the plot. I don't know. She's the first woman in Tennessee to be executed in over 200 years. You know, at this point, it's like...
1: Is she still alive this morning, know?
0: Yeah, there's been report. Yeah, she's still alive. Ugh. But then the latest report I saw, they have not given a condition update. So I don't, she could be a vegetable.
1: You know,
0: you don't know and yes, she did kill somebody. I'm just talking as far as, humanity here. It's just... if you're going to make sure it works. I mean, this is just... Ugh.
1: Yeah. Well, what reminded me, and I hadn't thought about the Wisconsin story for a while, and I didn't even put two and two together. And somebody had commented on one of the pages. They're like, oh, you know, a guillotine always works. And I thought, you know, I don't know that the guillotine always works. And I thought, oh, yeah, hanging also doesn't always work either. So it can happen. You hear stories, too, of like folks on death row who have like heart attacks and like are declared legally dead and then trying to challenge after they're revived, saying, I served my life sentence. I
0: gotta let me out now.
1: jailhouse attorneys. I've never been a fan. If you've got them killing things in cages, whether it's people or
0: I'm not either. I get the whole some people, the horrific crimes they've committed. Why should they be allowed to be alive? Yeah, I get that. But I'm more so disturbed by the possibility of somebody innocent being put to death.
1: Yeah.
0: That is more disturbing to me than just letting somebody rot in a jail cell for the rest of their lives. And there have been people wrongfully put to death, and that's just...
1: And going back to our Wisconsin guy, the McCarthy, he did end ultimately, as he's standing on the platform, confess to murdering his wife. He spilled the beans and said, oh, yeah, I did it. It was because he had, I think in the trial, obviously, as most people do in trial, was like, I'm innocent.
0: Or somebody else.
1: And then he's an
0: innocent. He did at the land.
1: When you're an immigrant, who do you blame for crimes? Just a thought, right? Sorry.
2: That's a very valid
1: just something to keep in mind this morning.
0: It is 7:26 now. There you blame the dog. Yeah. 7:26 now, 1310 WIBA.
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0: A nightmare in the air on a flight bound for Israel. Good morning. I'm Robin Colbert. This is the 7:30 a.m. report on News Talk 1310 WIBA. Time now to get a check of traffic and weather together with Rapid Traffic. Here's Sean Preble.
1: Wet roads this morning. Traveling around town, be cautious. Probably going to hit some slowdowns as well. Traveling the Beltline, we're seeing those westbound side. Starting right around Stone Road, on and off the brakes up through Verona Road, the exit there. Eastbound, slower than normal. Nothing major as far as standstill traffic up there. Folks just taking it easy. We'll jump into traffic again in just 10 minutes. Robin?
0: Our 27 storm track forecast today. Rain heavy this morning. Should lighten up this afternoon. We'll see a high today, 68. Right now, we do have rain and 65 at your official weather station. News Talk 1310 WIBA. Our top story, Israel's prime minister has been heaping praise on one of the passengers on board the Fly Dubai flight that nearly crashed into the ground.
17: A pilot on board an Israel-bound plane has been arrested after he stabbed another pilot and then sent the plane into a nosedive. Passengers managed to get into the cockpit and wrestled the attacker. One of those passengers, Yanav Hayoun, said he grabbed the controls and managed to pull the plane up. Israeli Prime Minister Netanyahu met Hayoun soon after the flight was over and told Fox's Hannity,
18: "Without his daring do, without his courage, we'd have faced a disaster of unbelievable proportions."
17: Hayoun told the Free Press he learned something about flight controls from the Canadian disaster documentary series Mayday. Jill Nadeau, Fox News.
0: No word yet on the alleged attacker's motive here, but Netanyahu says he's being interrogated by Saudi officials. Tennessee Governor Bill Lee ordering an investigation after the failed execution of death row inmate Krista Pike. Pike is said to be still alive this morning and being treated at a hospital following two lethal injections. Catherine Sweeney is with Nashville's NPR station. She was a media witness for the execution and describes the moment that she began to realize something was wrong.
19: They went through two rounds and she was still breathing at the end. It was very ragged. She lifted her head up and was looking around at one point. She said that there was a spot that was burning and hurting and asked if that was normal.
0: A federal court filing by Pike's attorneys alleged that the curtains to the execution chamber had been lowered twice during yesterday's procedure to block witnesses from seeing everything that was happening. The 50-year-old Pike was said to be the first woman Tennessee has executed in more than 200 years for a murder she committed when she was 18. Prosecutors taking another look at a rape case that allegedly took place at Cornell University in 2024, but did not result in any criminal charges at the time.
20: The woman, who was 20 years old at the time, went to campus police about 3 weeks after the alleged incident and was interviewed over the course of 2 days, detailing how she said a night of partying devolved into her becoming, quote, completely and totally incapacitated and then raped by multiple frat brothers. A transcript of that interview obtained by CBS News goes on to show Jane Doe describing gaps in her memory, especially at the end of the night, saying, quote, "I can say with 100% confidence I was raped." Now, at the time, the Tompkins County DA did not file any charges, saying this week he has never seen that transcript showing Jane Doe claiming she was raped.
0: It's Fox's Chanley Painter reporting. Here in Madison, police have closed two cases involving suspected druggings at off-campus parties. Authorities say a woman who was found unresponsive on a bench on State Street last weekend thought she may have been slipped something, but hospital testing found no drugs in her system. Another complaint from a woman who thought she'd been groped at a party was closed after the woman decided not to move forward with an investigation. A federal immigration judge clearing the way for the deportation of a Milwaukee mosque leader, citing foreign policy and national security concerns.
21: Salah Sarsour, who holds a U.S. green card, can be deported. That decision from an immigration judge here in Chicago, who cites Sarsour's past convictions decades ago for attacks on Israeli soldiers. The Department of Homeland Security has referred to the Milwaukee mosque leader as a terrorist who lied on his green card application. Sarsour denies the claim, saying he was tortured into confessions. He's also been outspoken in support of Palestinians, which he calls free speech. Sarsour was arrested by ICE agents earlier this year before a federal judge ordered his release. He plans to appeal the latest decision. In Chicago, Jeff Manasso, Fox News.
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0: 737 1310 WIBA, rain 65 in Madison this morning. When it comes to registered voters, the latest Marquette poll finds the candidates for Wisconsin governor are neck and neck.
28: It finds Democrat David Crowley a point ahead of Republican Tom Tiffany. Now, that is within the margin of error, but 9%, you can see there, say they're undecided. Now, let's look and zoom in on the likely voters. There are more Democrats saying they're certain to vote, so that's why you see Crowley's numbers a little bit better here with a 3-point lead over Tiffany. That's also within the margin of error. Both campaigns are hitting the other on the issue of the economy and pledging to bring down costs. The Marquette poll finds the top issue for voters is inflation and the economy. No surprise there. 43% polled said they were worse off now than a year ago. 41% said about the same as they were last year. And 16% said they're better now than a year ago. The approval of President Trump's job reached a new low, at least according to this Marquette poll. 38% approve of his job and 60% disapprove.
0: That's Fox correspondent Jason Calvey reporting. Another candidate stepping forward in Madison's mayoral race, Marcus Robert Johnson, is a Wisconsin Golden Gloves boxing champion and a bartender. Earlier this week, Kaleem Kerr, founder and CEO of One City Schools, formally launched his campaign. Other candidates in the race include former Alder Saeed Abbas and Brian Benford and former Dane County Board Supervisor April Kigea. Incumbent Mayor Sacha Rhodes Conway is running for a third term.
1: Loves nothing more than more of those people jumping in. Mm-hmm. They're just going to dilute all the opposition to her. So it's going to be her versus somebody else in the general. Mm. Yeah.
0: The race to find Wisconsin's coolest made in-state product. It's now down to the Sweet 16.
29: Wisconsin Manufacturers and Commerce has announced the top 16 products advancing in the annual Coolest Thing Made in Wisconsin contest. The field includes everything from Komatsu's electric rope shovel and Badger Meter's cellular endpoint to Tsurugi's melt-away candy bars and the iconic Carmex lip balm. Public voting in the Manufacturing Madness bracket begins October 1st and runs through October 6th. The winner will be announced October 27th. Sean Maloney, Wisconsin Radio Network.
0: I'm rooting for Carmex. Yeah. Come on.
1: Are you a fan of Carmex?
0: Used to be an addict.
1: My mom was growing up. That was always her go-to.
0: Yeah, but I got off the Mex, and now I'm on the stick.
1: Oh, what are you on now? What's your got a go-to?
0: Chapstick.
1: Chapstick.
0: Cherry Chapstick is my go-to.
1: Oh.
0: Yeah.
1: I get so distracted.
0: In fact, just talking about it right now, my lips are
1: craving it.
0: Yeah,
1: yeah. I can't wear that stuff because I just get too I just gnaw at it and it just makes matters worse. So, yeah, I still remember.
0: My lips are wigging out, man. Yeah. I need a hit. It is 740, 1310 WIBA. Let's get another check of traffic while I go chap up.
1: There you go.
0: Take it away, Sean.
1: Looking around town this morning, wet roads affecting your morning commute. We are seeing slowdowns on the Beltline both directions, especially westbound, on and off the brakes, starting just as you're exiting the interstate, approaching Stone Road all the way up through Verona Road. Eastbound side of the belt, slower than normal. Good news, though, no accidents, as I mentioned, and making good time heading into the city. Your 27 storm track forecast. It comes to us this morning from meteorologist Emma Hippis. Expect a partly sunny day today with showers this morning, a high of 68. Tonight, a few showers early, then decreasing clouds, a low of 45. Currently 65 with rain here at 1310 WIBA. 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Doug, he comes your way next with sports at 740.
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33: Chicago, 1989.
34: White victim, female, pretty, wealthy.
33: A white woman's murder shocks the city. A black man from the projects comes forward with information about the case.
35: He says the police are his friends.
33: But out of nowhere, he goes from star witness to prime suspect.
35: And then that's it. They turn on him.
33: The system is hungry for a conviction. Lee Harris is sentenced to 90 years.
36: I get 90 years for killing somebody I have never seen.
33: Behind bars, Lee finds an unlikely ally in his cellie, Robert. The pair are like chalk and cheese. There's no way their paths would ever cross on the outside. But as a fellow inmate, Robert sees through the lies and vows to do the unthinkable. Clear Lee's name.
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3: Good morning. I'm Doug Russell with WIVA Sports. Baseball's postseason can be cruel. Before the stroke of midnight on October 1st, the Cubs are done opening the door for the Brewers' NLDS opponents. San Diego sweeping Chicago in the wild card round. Ford won the final from Petco Park. Game one of the NLDS starts Saturday night at 7:30. On Tuesday, the Brewers released a list of accomplishments the team had this year, including touting their record-breaking 103 wins and leading baseball in run differential. The list goes on. But as manager Pat Murphy knows, starting this weekend, that all means nothing.
4: This is a crapshoot. You got such good teams in the National League. You know, these teams that we're talking about, whether it's what we're watching on TV, Phillies and Braves and Dodgers, we're going to have to play well. That's all there is to it.
3: Three other games in wild card baseball action on Tuesday. It was the Phillies forcing a decisive game three by beating the Braves in Atlanta in 10-4-3. Two advancers in the American League as the White Sox over the Astros 7-3. The Yankees end the Red Sox season 9-2, the final from the Bronx. Women's basketball news. Wisconsin gets a commitment from four-star forward prospect Vivian Grinald from Los Angeles for the Badgers recruiting class of 2027. Football news. The Packers signed former Badgers star guard Kevin Zeitler. He spent last season in Tennessee. And week four in the NFL begins tonight on Thursday Night Football in Cleveland. They play host to their arch rivals, the Pittsburgh Steelers. 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I'm Doug Russell on 1310 WIBA.
1: Thank you, Doug. Your 27 storm track forecast from meteorologist Emma Hippus. We've got rain and going to be sunny, though, later today with a chance throughout the day of showers. High of 68. Tonight, a few showers early, then decreasing clouds. Low 45. Currently, it is 65 with light rain here at 1310 WIBA. More of Madison in the morning comes your way next at 746.
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0: WIBA, Mattis in the Morning on this Thursday, October 1st. Today happens to be National Black Dog Day.
1: Oh.
0: Listening to Black Dog by Led Zeppelin. Why is it called Black Dog? They don't mention a black dog in the song. No, they do not. It was named after a nameless black Labrador retriever that was wandering around the grounds of Headley Grange, the English mansion where Led Zeppelin recorded their untitled fourth album back in 1971. So they saw this dog just hanging out, decided, yeah, let's just call the song that. And there you have it.
1: There we go.
0: And today is a day, in all seriousness, that focuses on finding homes for adoptable dogs with dark coats because they often get overlooked in shelters.
1: Oh, really?
0: Yeah. I read something about that, too. They seem more intimidating.
1: Oh. I guess I've never had a black dog, so I guess maybe it does hold true?
0: I'm Wally, dark brown beagle.
1: Okay.
0: He was intimidating.
2: A black dog.
0: Yeah.
2: My first pet, her name was Martha. We had her for 12 years. And she was the sweetest thing ever.
0: Martha, what kind?
2: She was a mix of a boxer, bulldog, tree walking coonhound.
0: Oh, my goodness.
2: Yeah. I'll show you pictures.
0: Oh, my. I love dog pictures. They never get old. And I'll show you dozens of my dog pictures.
2: Sounds great.
0: Today, if National Black Dog Day doesn't float your boat, it's International Coffee Day. I was like, didn't we just have a coffee day the other day? And yeah, that was just National Coffee Day. But now today is all over the globe for people to celebrate. Okay. Their love of coffee. You drink coffee.
1: Yeah, I do. I have two choices. I can either drink an energy drink or I drink 3 cups of coffee each day. Yep. I had stopped for a little while. It's kind of dialed it back a little bit and back on the...
0: I have over the years too. I didn't consciously do it. I just realized, hey, I don't drink as much coffee as I used. I used to drink it into the afternoon and yeah.
1: Yeah, I'll have it at night sometimes. I like kind of my cutoff is like 4 or 5 o'clock, and I'm like, all right, you're probably good. But yeah, I love coffee. I make espresso at home and sometimes here. And
0: you know what's good? I love coffee ice cream.
1: Oh,
2: yes.
1: Sure.
2: Coffee ice cream is so good.
0: Yeah. And even if you don't have it, you can even, of course, it's got the granules in it. But sometimes if I just have vanilla, I'll put a little sprinkle, a little coffee there and kind of mush it around. And again, you got some, you know, granules in there. But it does the trick. Jade, I can't see. Are you a coffee gal or no?
2: No, I drink water and that is it. I am not very exciting, which is why I really like coffee ice cream. Because I like the smell of coffee.
0: Sure, a lot of people do, yeah.
2: Drinking coffee does not do it for me. So if it's coffee ice cream, that's the best of both worlds for me.
0: See, when I first started out drinking coffee, you know, early mornings in radio, it's just, I didn't do it for the taste. It was for the boost.
1: Yeah.
0: The energy boost. And then as time went on, you just kind of develop a little taste for it.
1: Yes.
0: But I'm not to the point where I'm going to spend $8 at Starbucks. No. That's just ridiculous. Some people, it's kind of a little cult, the Starbucks
1: sure is.
0: Cult.
2: They're very particular about Starbucks.
0: Yeah, they claim that, it's just hands down the best. I don't think you're right on that. I've had some good stuff from Dunkin'. I've had some good stuff, well, not as good, but Quick Trip does all right.
1: McDonald's, Dunkin', as far as chains, the absolute best. Pure coffee. Here's the thing about Starbucks. You put enough sugar and cream in anything, it's going to taste good. And that's what, I like coffee. You like the essence of coffee. You don't actually like coffee. If you like coffee, McDonald's, Dunkin' does a really good job. Quick Trip, their Nitro is absolutely fantastic. If you like kind of that creamy, almost sweet flavor without sugar, their Nitro is...
0: You know, I haven't tried that yet, and you've been talking about it forever. So I do need to give that a shot because I think I would like that. I'm not one to put creamer in my coffee, but I don't mind a prepackaged flavored coffee.
1: Yeah. Okay.
0: Typically, the hazelnut is pretty good in my book.
1: What do you get here when
0: little,
1: you fill
0: little
1: up?
0: Little cinnamon. If I do put anything in, little cinnamon isn't bad.
1: Okay. What do you, when you get it here, what do you, at the radio station, you got just, a particular?
0: I don't. And I rarely, get it here because I usually come in with my mug here of it. And what do you call that?
1: Craft? No, not a craft.
0: Not a craft.
1: A tumbler?
0: A tumbler. My tumbler of coffee, and that'll pretty much do it for me for
1: the
0: day.
1: Do you fill up at Quick Trip, or you go make it at home?
0: I make it at home.
1: Oh, my goodness. That's a time that I wish I would take. Cause,
0: well, I do. I've just got you just set the time the night before, or I can just hit, you know, start when I get up. Doesn't take that long. Fred is a coffee. We each have, if you ever come to my house, if I ever invite you again, in my kitchen, many will ask, why do you have two coffee pots?
1: Yeah.
0: We also have two water carafes. We're very competitive.
1: Oh.
0: But no, Fred can't drink day-old coffee.
1: Oh, I think it gets better with time.
0: And I'm no coffee snob. It's just so he'll, whatever he doesn't drink in the morning from his precious little coffee maker, he'll just dump it in mine, and I'll go right ahead and drink it. I don't care. I'll obviously heat it up. But
1: I mix up espresso and water, and I'll drink that all the cold. Oh, yes.
0: You know, on occasion, an iced coffee is pretty good. Here, it's National Black Dog Day, and we spend all time talking about coffee. Adopt a black dog and name it Coffee.
1: There you go.
0: Oh, that would be a cute name for a dog.
2: That would be a good name for a
0: coffee.
2: Dog.
1: No.
0: And Preble and I share a mutual friend. Listeners have long known the personality Sly.
1: Oh, I've heard him.
0: Has he become the biggest dog pushover? He adopted a dog earlier this year, and he's become like your Aunt Betty on social media with every little movement.
1: Did I see he just had like a rug made?
0: He had a rug made that looks like his dog. Yes. And don't you laugh, because I have a stress mat in my kitchen that features the one and only Grover.
1: Oh,
2: I love it.
0: So he's just as bad as a middle-aged woman when it comes to his dog. He is all over social media with it.
1: I'll get worried if we see him getting a throw blanket or pillow that's got his dog. Everybody's cuddling
2: I'll
1: up watching.
2: I'll worry if we see a stroller.
1: Yeah.
2: You know, those people that put their dogs in strollers.
0: Yeah, usually those are little, you know, little
2: fluff
0: puffs.
2: It's like a pug
0: puffs,
2: and they're built not to breathe. I kind of understand that. But.
0: Sure. Yeah.
1: Oh.
0: It is 7:56 now, 1310 WIBA.
3: This is a Bloomberg Money Minute. American companies announced the fewest number of job cuts for any September since 2022, according to data from outplacement firm Challenger Gray and Christmas. Employers last month announced more than 43,000 job cuts, a 20% decrease from a year ago. So far this year, staffing reductions are down almost 40% from the same 9 months in 2025. This report comes ahead of the September jobs data from the government, which will be out tomorrow before the opening bell. Head of that stock futures are pointing to gains lifted by tech. Speaking of that, Taiwan Semiconductor Manufacturing is weighing a new campus in Texas that would add tens of billions of dollars in new investment to the company's multi-year expansion into chip making in the U.S. The go-to chip maker for NVIDIA and Apple is said to be looking into further overseas facilities to help handle unrelenting demand for artificial intelligence hardware. TSMC has already committed to spending $265 billion for a site in Arizona. Courtney Donahoe, Bloomberg Radio.
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9: What's going on, fellow sports fans? It's Andy West. Let's look back on this day in sports history, October 1st. We'll start off today way back in 1903, the first World Series game ever played. The Pittsburgh Pirates beat the Boston Americans 7-3 at Huntington Avenue Baseball Grounds. The Boston Americans would win the best of nine series. They'd become the Red Sox in 1908. Jumping ahead today in 1975, it was the Thrilla in Manila, where Muhammad Ali stops Joe Frazier in 14 rounds in the Philippines to retain his WBC-WBA heavyweight title. This was the third and final time the two fighters would meet. And today in 2004, Ichiro Suzuki collects his 258th hit of the season, breaking George Sisler's 84-year-old record for hits in a single season. Ichiro played a combined total of 28 seasons of professional baseball in Japan and the United States.
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21: 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And Amanda Knox joins Bobby Cass to talk about surviving prison and life nearly 20 years after being wrongfully accused.
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0: At 8 o'clock, we have some rain, 65 in Madison. The race for governor tightening slightly in the latest Marquette Law School poll. Poll director Charles Franklin says support amongst likely voters is at 49% for Democrat Milwaukee County exec David Crowley versus 46% for Republican Congressman Tom Tiffany.
25: For registered voters, 45-46. Almost a rounding error in difference there. Those were dead tied 44 apiece last month. And so there's been very little movement.
0: The results are well within the margin of error. Inflation and the cost of living continue to be the most pressing issues for respondents, with 65% saying it was their first or second most important issue. A Dane County judge rejecting motions to dismiss felony charges against a Madison teacher accused of having an inappropriate relationship with a student. 30-year-old Eliav Goldman faces counts of child grooming and sexual misconduct stemming from his arrest back in March. District officials say that Goldman does remain on unpaid administrative leave from Val Phillips Memorial High School and Toki Middle School. In Tennessee, officials halting the execution of Krista Pike last night after two doses of a lethal drug failed to kill her.
26: Pike was given two doses of pentobarbital, her attorney said in court filings late Wednesday. Tori Gessner with WKRN in Nashville was a media witness for the execution, and she described the sounds she heard from Pike.
27: She was kind of inconsistently going in and out of snores and silence. When the curtains closed the final time at 8:05, we could consistently hear her snoring, and then it kind of developed into a snore squeak, and then a snore, and even at 8:53 when the microphone was cut off, we could still hear snoring.
26: The 50-year-old Pike was convicted of killing 19-year-old Colleen Slemmer back in 1995 when Pike was 18. And the governor, Bill Lee, has ordered an independent review and suspended Tennessee's remaining scheduled executions for the rest of the year. Ted Lindner, Fox News.
0: And the New York Attorney General's office says it will investigate Cornell University's response to a 2024 alleged rape at a fraternity. This comes after Governor Kathy Hochul announced she was ordering an independent review of Cornell's response to the case involving a former student who alleges seven frat brothers drugged her and sexually assaulted her. Our 27 Storm Track forecast is up next.
1: Hey, it's
2: what's happening
7: on an Israel-bound flight.
10: One of the pilots stabbed the other pilot. He tried to crash the plane.
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38: 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As mentioned, joined this morning by Eric Schwartz and Nate Bribey. Eric, how you doing this week?
1: I'm doing pretty well, Sean. How are you doing this week?
38: I can't complain, and when I do, nobody wants to hear it. So I just kind of...
1: Fair enough.
38: Yes, exactly. Nate, how have you been? It's been a while.
2: Doing good, Sean. Happy to be back.
38: It's great to have you along, and we've got a great conversation, really important conversation ahead. We're going to be talking estate planning, specifically passing wealth with purpose. And I know for a lot of folks, as we accumulate and really build, we want to leave maybe a legacy, and whether it's for our family or for really important organizations and other things in our life, we really want to benefit them. And we'll talk about some of that stuff this morning on the program. Mentioned our phone lines are open. I mentioned the website as well, KlossFinancial.com. 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I haven't mentioned one of the greatest features of the program is your chance to win a $25 gift card to Amazon from our friends at Kloss Financial. Of course, with the Kloss Quiz Question Leak, little tip, listen close to the program, because just about every show, they end the question and answer to the Kloss Quiz Question Leak come up during each week's program. And before we start talking about passing wealth with purpose, Eric, let's look back at last week's program and get the Kloss Quiz Question and Answer there as well.
1: Yeah, last week, Sean, we were talking about employer-sponsored plans. CJ and Aaron were talking about that. And we're talking about encouraging people to participate in their employer plan. So our question was, true or false, the employer match is the only plan design feature that significantly influences employee participation. And the answer to that actually was false. So the match is pretty important, but it's often just one piece of a bigger opportunity. So that was our question for last week.
38: It was a really good program, as we talked about. The employer match and other important factors when it comes to getting employees to participate in the 401k programs and other options. And of course, you can listen back to that right online at klossfinancial.com. That's Kloss, K-L-A-A-S, financial.com. Don't forget, we'll have a question again this week as well, so pay close attention to the program for your chance to win. Today's show, we're talking about passing wealth with purpose. And Eric, many people assume estate planning is simply about deciding who receives what. What does it mean when we talk about passing the wealth with purpose?
1: Yeah, that's certainly one function of estate planning, making sure things go where you want them to go. But I think passing with purpose really means starting with the outcome that you want for the people and the causes that you care about, and then building the legal and the financial structure kind of around that purpose. So starting with the end in mind. Now, for one family, the goal may be simplicity, right? Just transfer the assets to a surviving spouse and then equally to the kids. But another family, they may want to protect a beneficiary who is young or who has special needs or going through a difficult marriage. Someone else, they want to support a charity or help with grandchildren with education. So the point here is that an estate plan should really do more than just move money. It should really communicate the intentions of an individual. It should reduce our uncertainty and really just give a practical roadmap to the next generation.
38: Think about having an impact as well, and of course, properly planned, and of course, as planned estate is really important stuff. So we talked this morning with Eric Schwartz and Nate Bribey. They are our retirement planning professionals from Kloss Financial. 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And Nate, before folks consider some of these advanced strategies, let's kind of get to the basics, talk a little bit about some of the foundational pieces that need to be in place here.
2: Yeah, sure. So the foundation of an estate plan usually includes current legal documents such as a will, a power of attorney for finances and healthcare, and perhaps even a trust. Also, you want to make sure that your accounts have proper ownership, accurate beneficiary designations, and capable people named to carry out the plan. So documents alone are not enough. Families also need to confirm how assets are titled and whether beneficiary forms match the plan. Retirement accounts, life insurance, annuities.

0: I know, with my kid, he's probably looking at it like, this is going to be well fair to me, but well transfer tools to folks.
1: Yeah, we spent a lot of time talking about beneficiary designations.
0: Yes.
1: Not only because they're really simple and they're easy to miss, but because they're really powerful too. I think people often, you know, get so focused on building their estate plan that they think, gosh, as long as I have, you know, this really nicely drafted document like Nate was referencing there, I'm in good shape. But beneficiary designations, they can transfer certain assets directly to people or organizations without a extensive estate plan. And when you coordinate that properly, that can make the transfer process more direct and a lot easier to administer, even compared to like a will or a trust. Now, common mistakes we see here, not naming a contingent beneficiary, right? So you list the beneficiary who you want to receive your assets, but then you can also list a contingent or secondary beneficiary of who you might want to receive the funds if your primary beneficiary has either passed away or if they just decide, and I know this sounds crazy, but you will have this, especially with spouses that pass away, they'll disclaim their interest in that asset. They'll say, I don't want that. And it actually then transfers to the contingent beneficiary. Another mistake we see is leaving a former spouse or a deceased family member on an account. I've joked about this on the show before. More than once, I have seen clients not get that updated. And, you know, assets be set to go to a former spouse. Luckily, we caught it and switched it before anything happened. But that is not something that most folks want to have. Another mistake, naming a minor child outright. And now this can be, it can work. It just is generally a little bit messier. Mm-hmm. And you want to build some structure around that minor child who can't actually own the account. And then the last one here is people assume that if they just update their will, that automatically updates their beneficiaries. Not the case. Your beneficiaries will overrule your will if you have a beneficiary on an account. So we want to make sure we're doing a really good review of these things. And a good review is going to look at every primary and contingent beneficiaries. It's going to look at the percentages assigned to everybody. And, you know, it's going to look at what should happen if a beneficiary dies first, right? So talking about making sure that we have those contingent beneficiaries in place. So make sure we're reviewing this plan after big life events. Think marriage, divorce, a birth, a death, or, you know, really any meaningful family change.
0: And Eric, as you highlight there, I think for a lot of folks, that's really surprising. We assume that your will is the be all, the end all when it comes to these designations. And that is not the case. And that's a really, really important nuance and part of this conversation as well. As we talk with Eric Schwartz and Nate Bribey, our retirement planning professionals from Kloss Financial. Nate, where can a trust add value beyond simply naming beneficiaries outright?
2: Sure. Such a great question, Sean, that we get from our clients all the time. So a trust can add instructions, timing, and oversight. And let's talk about oversight. So when we say oversight, we mean someone's going to be around what's called a successor trustee if something happens to you to make sure your wishes are carried out correctly. Now, this could be an individual, a family member, or perhaps a corporate trustee, such as a bank or independent trustee to oversee your wishes. So instead of just giving your inheritance outright one day, which is what a beneficiary does, it says who gets the assets, a trust can direct how the assets are managed and when distributions are made. So for example, a parent may want to allow for funds to only be used for health, education, support, or a first home, or a modest first car, or until a child reaches certain ages before they get principal distributions. A trust may also help when a beneficiary has special needs, when there is concern about creditors, divorce, addiction problems, or when the family simply wants professional management of complex assets. But a trust should actually solve a real problem. It should not just add complexity simply for the sake of sounding sophisticated. An estate planning attorney can help determine which type of trust, if any, fits the family's goals.
0: Really, really important highlights, some nuances there as well from Nate Bribey. 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It will be complimentary to you. Again, their number, 608-442-5637. And Eric, bringing you in on this, I know a lot of folks may

0: want to help their children or grandchildren while they're still alive. We'll get into that actually with Eric in just a moment. We'll talk a little bit about helping the kiddos and grandkids while they're still alive, and of course the lifetime gift fit, and we'll get into that plan in just a moment with Eric. Of course, talking this morning with Eric Schwartz and Nate Bribey, our retirement planning professionals from Kloss Financial. I'm going to take a short break. 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You can also schedule a complimentary conversation right from the website or give them a call, 608-442-5637. And Eric, I was going to go to a break, but instead I'm going to go right to you because we're just talking about folks that may want to help their kids or grandkids while they're still alive. How can lifetime gifting fit into a purposeful plan?
1: Yeah, this is something we talk about all the time with clients. Folks love to be able to, support their kids and grandkids once they've kind of gotten to the point of understanding that they've provided for their own means in retirement. And lifetime gifting is a great option here. So it can allow someone to really see the impact of the gift they give and help family members when the money would be especially meaningful. So think, helping with educational cost or a first home or starting a business. I think this is something that is maybe something we're seeing change in the last 5 to 10 years, the sort of transition to gifting during lifetime versus waiting until someone passes away. Now for 2026, and we've done shows about this, so look back at the details, but for 2026, the federal annual gift tax exclusion is $19,000 per recipient. A married couple may generally combine their exclusions and give $38,000 per recipient, assuming you're following all the rules there. Gifts above that annual exclusion, they're not automatically subject to a gift tax, but they may require a gift tax return, and they may use part of that giver's lifetime federal gift and estate tax exclusion. So again, we've done shows on this before. It's really complicated. Go back and listen to that where we really dive into the details on gifting.
0: And that is, as you mentioned, we've done shows on that. It's a very fascinating part of the work that you guys do at Kloss Financial, and a really important part as well as far as gifting and estate planning. 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It will be complimentary to you. Again, their number, 608-442-5637. We'll continue our conversation with Eric and Nate. We will do that next as Money in Motion with Kloss Financial continues right here on 1310 WIBA.
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3: Light to moderate showers will continue throughout the morning commute, with some areas even getting heavy rainfall. This could drop an additional inch of rainfall in some spots, but lightens up for the afternoon as we hit highs in the upper 60s. With your 27 storm track forecast, I'm meteorologist Emma Hippus.
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0: 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Talking this week about passing wealth with purpose. And Nate, I think a lot of us then think, well, as Eric was talking earlier in that last segment, just about some of the exclusions and some of the tax conversation, folks will think, well, cash gifts. I mean, they've got to be the most tax efficient assets to transfer. Right or wrong on that one?
4: No, I mean, the type of asset does matter. So, cash generally comes to mind for folks, but of course, you can always do highly appreciated assets as well, such as land or appreciated stock in a brokerage account or something like that. That may help as well. Now, highly appreciated assets giving during the life generally carry the donor's cost basis to the recipient. So by contrast, if those assets stay in your estate and you die with them, they generally receive an income tax basis adjustment. So a well-intended lifetime gift of appreciated stock or real estate, you know, farmland, for example, there too, can therefore create a much larger future capital gains bill for the recipient. But on the other hand, if that asset is expected to appreciate significantly, it may be a good time to do a lifetime transfer to the right, you know, the right recipient there. Now, this, of course, depends on the best choice depends on the basis, the expected growth, income needs, estate tax exposure, and the recipient situation. Now, Eric's going to talk a little bit about the federal estate tax, but down here in Illinois, it's much more prevalent for our clients with only a $4 million exemption down here. So a lot of times we have folks like actually needing to get highly appreciating farmland out of their estate quite earlier in their 70s, for example, or employer stock that they may have owned for generations out of their estate sooner just to get that future appreciation out of their estate. So they're not paying the state of Illinois an estate tax if something happens to them.
0: Really important to be strategic with this stuff. As we talk this morning with Nate Bribe and Eric Schwartz, our retirement planning professionals from Kloss Financial. 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That's Kloss, K-L-A-A-S, financial.com. And Eric, retirement accounts are often a pretty significant, a major part of family wealth. What are there like some special planning issues that come with passing on those assets?
5: Well, of course there is. There has to be, right, John?
0: It would be great if you came back and said, nope.
4: Next question.
5: Yes. Nope. Super simple here. No, retirement accounts, those are going to require their own strategy because they generally transfer through beneficiary designations, and then distributions are generally taxable to the recipient. So many non-spouse beneficiaries are subject to a 10-year distribution period for inherited retirement accounts. And the timing of these withdrawals can affect your taxable income. You know, so if you're leaving a large traditional IRA to beneficiaries, that's much different from leaving cash or a brokerage account or a Roth IRA. So we need to be a little bit more strategic when we're thinking about passing retirement accounts along.
0: Really important nuances there, and talk about that strategy. Nate, we'll talk too about Roth conversions come up there. How can they become part of a wealth transfer conversion?
4: Yeah, it does matter. So, I mean, you know, for most folks that have worked for their wealth, they may have pre-tax 401ks or IRAs. And generally, honestly, those aren't a great asset to leave to kids just because they're going to have to pay income tax on those at some point. So what a Roth conversion does is that shifts the income tax from the next generation to the current owner. So the current owner decides to pay tax on the pre-tax dollars when they convert them and put them in a Roth IRA. Then when the children in most cases inherit the Roth IRA, those are generally income tax free. So if you should do this, the decision depends on current and future tax brackets, which is an educated guess. Other Medicare premiums, Social Security taxability come play. If you decide to pay that tax from cash on hand or withhold from the conversion, if you intend to give to your church or charity in your 70s, it may not make as much sense to do large conversions. And also the tax situation of the beneficiary. If your kids are high income earners and they would pay at 32%, but you can convert at 12%, maybe it's a better deal for mom and dad to convert. So it all depends on the situation. And there's a lot of different multi-year conversion strategies that we look at, doing 20 or 30,000 in a few years and later doing larger conversions. So case-by-case strategy that we look at each year for our clients.
0: You talk about church and charity. We're going to get into that part as well for folks that are looking at charitable giving and as part of their legacy. We'll talk about some of the factors there. We'll talk with Eric and Nate about that in just a moment. In the meantime, I hope you have a chance to check out the website, klossfinancial.com. That's Kloss, K-L-A-A-S, financial.com. And their telephone number, 608-442-5637. Don't forget, no charge for that initial get-to-know-you appointment at Kloss Financial. It will be complimentary to you. We'll continue our conversation with Eric and Nate. We will do that next as Money in Motion with Kloss Financial continues right here on 1310 WIBA.
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0: 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A lot of great information, as always, in the program. 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And their telephone number 608-442-5637. As we talk about passing the wealth with purpose, Eric, a big part of this is, of course, I think for a lot of folks, is charitable giving. What if that is part of somebody's legacy? What do they need to be aware of there?
5: Yeah, so assuming that charitable giving is part of your legacy, obviously your estate plan is going to need to say who you want to give to and, you know, how much and that sort of thing. But the really important thing to think about is what types of assets we're actually using to give to charitable organizations. Okay, so let's just think about this for a second. If you name a qualified charity as beneficiary of your traditional retirement account, your tax-deferred account, that can be a really tax-efficient way to give because the charity generally does not have to pay income tax on the distributions from that account. And that may allow, you know, you to leave other more tax-efficient assets to family members who would potentially have to pay income taxes on those distributions. Some other options for including a charitable bequest in your will or trust is a donor advised fund or charitable trust. So these are going to be some more advanced planning techniques. The right choice here really is going to depend on your desired level of control, the timing, your tax situation, how much you actually want to give. But these are great things to be thinking about when we're reviewing the estate plan.
0: 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I think a lot of folks just feel great to know that they have that option and great opportunities. 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That's Klaas, K-L-A-A-S, financial.com. And Nate, purposeful planning also seems to require a bit of communication. How much should parents be sharing with the next generation?
4: Such a good question, Sean, because we really encourage families, our clients, as they age or at any age, honestly, just to have that conversation with their adult children. So they don't necessarily need to disclose every dollar, but at least some communication can prevent confusion and conflict. So, you know, even having a spreadsheet with a list of all your account numbers, you know, custodians, who to call, phone numbers, and you don't have to put dollars on there, but verified beneficiaries, just say, here's what I got, right? So, and at a minimum, people serving as executor, trustee, or power of attorney should know that they have been named and understand where the important documents and contact information are kept. And honestly, even if they even want that role or understand what they're doing, because I've had some interesting experience with that lately too. But adult children may also benefit from understanding the values behind the plan, especially if inheritance will not be equal or assets will remain in trust. So certainly having a family meeting can explain the purpose without turning the conversation into negotiation. Clarity may be one of the most valuable parts of the entire plan.
0: Speaking of family meetings, sometimes the tax man feels like a member of your family. And Eric, federal estate tax obviously gets a lot of attention in these conversations. What should folks understand about the current rules without getting kind of lost and bogged down with the numbers?
5: Yeah, I don't know if I would say they're the most popular member of your family, but they may feel like part of the family for sure. So just real briefly here, I was mentioning the federal gift and estate tax exclusion earlier at the federal level. Nate was touching on it at the state of Illinois level. But just to put a little bit more clarity around that, that exclusion amount is $15 million per individual or potentially $30 million for a married couple with proper planning. And federal estate tax will not apply to most families, obviously. These are huge numbers, but that does not mean it's unnecessary. Number one, you may have you may live in a state where there is a state level estate tax, like Nate was talking about with Illinois. You still need to be thinking about income taxes, beneficiary rules, probate, incapacity, business succession, family dynamics, that's a big one. And, you know, married couples with larger estates should also understand what's called portability, which can help you preserve a deceased spouse's unused federal exclusion when the required estate tax return is filed and the election is made. Again, we have done shows on this and really gotten into the details of this, so refer back to those. But the federal estate tax, it kind of has gotten ignored in recent years just because the exclusion has gotten so high. But again, there may be something at the state level or, you know, down the road that exclusion amount could change as well.
0: It feels like, Eric, this, we're talking maybe a decade or more ago, I feel like we talked about that number being much lower as far as what that exclusion number was. And I remember a lot of folks, you know, especially folks with like farmland and other things being really cued in on that number and really important stuff. Speaking of listening back to podcasts, as Eric mentioned, you can always check us out, klaasfinancial.com. That's Klaas, K-L-A-A-S, financial.com. Before we wrap this week, Nate, I did want to ask you then, of course, the importance of reviewing your plan. How often should that be done?
4: Sure. Yeah. A good rule of thumb is every 5 years or sooner if there's been a major change in family, finances, law, or the people named to serve in those trustees or executor roles. So this could include a marriage, divorce, birth, death, retirement, relocation, business sale, or significant change in net worth. Or also a beneficiary developing new financial or health needs. So be sure to review the legal documents, account ownership, beneficiaries, insurance, tax assumptions, and the decision makers. An estate plan is not a one-time transaction. It is an ongoing part of the financial plan.
0: important to review. And speaking of important things, hope you have a chance to check out the website, KlaasFinancial.com. That's Klaas, K-L-A-A-S, Financial.com. Great opportunity to get to know the team. Of course, you can schedule a conversation right from the website. You could submit a question to be answered as well on the program in the Money in Motion Listener Question Corner. Just head on over to KlaasFinancial.com. That's Klaas, K-L-A-A-S, Financial.com. Also, while you're there, as I mentioned, you can schedule that complimentary conversation right from the website or give them a call right here in Madison, 608-442-5637. That first appointment at Klaas Financial will be complimentary to you. Again, their number is 608-442-5637. You want to hold on to that telephone number because it's time now for the Klaas Quiz Question of the Week. It works like this. In just a moment, I'll ask you the Klaas Quiz Question of the Week. You will then have 30 minutes from the end of today's program to call the Klaas Financial office right here in Madison at 608-442-5637. If you are the first caller with the correct answer, you win this week's prize, which is a $25 gift card to Amazon. This week's Klaas Quiz Question of the Week is this: true or false? If your will says one thing, but a retirement account beneficiary form says something different, the will generally controls where the retirement account goes. Is that true or is that false? If your will says one thing and a retirement account beneficiary form says something different, the will generally control where that retirement account goes. Again, is that true or is that false? Telephone number 608-442-5637. First call with the correct answer, win that $25 gift card to Amazon. And again, that's Klaas Financial's office right here in Madison, 608-442-5637. Eric, Nate, it's always great chatting with both of you. You guys enjoy this beautiful day.
4: Thanks, Sean. Take care.
0: Take care, guys. News comes your way next right here on 1310 WIBI. 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The contents of this show are for informational purposes only and should not be considered individual investment advice. Klaas Financial does not offer tax or legal advice. Any opinion offered during the course of this show is the opinion of that particular investment advisor, representative, and not necessarily the opinion of Klaas Financial.
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25: Hey, everybody. Welcome to Drive Time. It's Coach Matt LaFleur. I'm Larry McCarron. And Matt, bad news this week. Jaden Reed out for the season. Just a terrific player and terrific guy.
26: He certainly is. And I hurt for him. I hurt for us. He is a dynamic, you mentioned it, he's a dynamic person first and foremost, and he's a pretty darn good football player too, and we do a lot of different things with him, and he's a big juice guy for our football team, so he will surely be missed.
25: But it's not career threatening?
26: Not to my knowledge, but you know, you never quite know when you're talking about necks, and so he's got a long recovery in front of him.
25: Matt, if there's a bright side to a lousy game, it's a chance to come back the next week and go to work. Would you agree?
26: 100%. It was great to get back out on the field on Wednesday, and I thought the energy level was exactly where it needed to be, and the focus was where it needed to be. I thought we got better. So we got to continue doing that and just focus on all the fundamentals, all the details, and truly take it one day at a time.
25: Earlier this week, Adam Stenovich, your offensive coordinator, said we have to make sure we run our offense. What was he getting at right there?
26: I think if you look at a couple of the games, you know, we've gotten down in games and then we go to a two-minute offense, and we can see that that's not conducive to winning football when you're sitting there throwing it 50-some-odd times in a game. We've thrown the ball way too much, and our quarterback hasn't had the protection that we need, quite frankly, and he's getting taken a lot of hits, and that's not sustainable.
25: Matt, you guys have brought in a few veteran reinforcements for the O-line, Lakin Tomlinson, Mekhi Becton, Kevin Zeitler, and Becton, he's one of the world's largest human beings. You just got him in, first impressions.
26: Very positive. You can tell all these guys have played football. It's they're pros. So our job is to get them ready as quickly as possible and see how they can help contribute, because we certainly could use their presence.
25: Any chance of any or all being able to help you as soon as Tampa Bay?
26: Well, that's the goal. Again, a lot of it's going to be how their bodies respond, how fast they pick up the offense, how comfortable they feel to go out and perform at a winning level.
25: Let's talk about the Bucs, and they'll be without Baker Mayfield at quarterback. So it looks like you'll be facing Jalen Daniels, an undrafted free agent. What's he bringing to the party, and what are you getting ready for there?
26: Yeah, the unknown. He did play in the preseason. I thought the preseason tape was really good. He is an athletic quarterback. He's got a live arm. He'll fit the ball into tight windows. He can break down. He's slippery in the pocket, so our rush lanes are going to have to be on point. We can't let him get loose, because he's a guy in the open field. The guy doesn't slide either. So he's going to try to get as many yards as possible.
25: I think he'll learn the sliding after a few games. Matt, it's early, but the Bucs are ranked sixth overall on defense, second against the run. Are you seeing a pretty salty group on tape?
26: That's exactly how I described him, as salty. And I think Todd Bowles does as good as anybody in the business. No matter who he has, his defenses perform at a high level. And they got players, too. You know, you're looking at the inside with a guy like Vita Vea, who's he's as big as a house. He's tough to move. And their play style's on point. They got a lot of guys that jump off the tape. I think on the back end, they're competitive. They stay square. They play a lot of man coverage as well. So it'll be a great challenge for our offense.
25: They list Vita Vea at 347. What do you think he really weighs, like 400?
26: Probably closer to that than 347. He's a big man, but he is nimble, and he's still playing at a really high level.
25: And Matt, finally, I'm sure somebody's going to write about the heat in Tampa, but at the end of the day, don't you just have to suck it up in a deal like that?
26: Yeah, there's no way to acclimate when you live up here in Green Bay. I mean, it's a distinct difference, and we can do some things from a health standpoint, making sure guys are staying hydrated throughout the course of the week, so it's not just at the end of the week, hey, I'm going to drink a bunch of water and feel like I'm going to be fine. I mean, the heat's a real thing, but it is what it is, and those are the circumstances that we have no control over. So we're focused on doing everything in our power to be at our best for Sunday and, you know, go out there and play a great game.
25: Thank you, Matt. Best of luck in Tampa. And that's Drive Time with Coach Matt LaFleur. Thank you.
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1: WIBA, Madison in the morning. Sean Primo with you. Very happy to be joined in studio this morning by the founder of Agape Ranch, Leslie Johnson. Leslie, how are you doing this morning?
2: Oh, I love this weather, and the horses love this weather. It makes it easy to be happy.
1: Yeah, I hear you on that one for sure. You and your husband, Mark Johnson, folks may be familiar with Mark, founded Agape Ranch, and you mentioned the horses. Let's talk a little bit about what Agape Ranch is and who it really, kind of like an overview, who it caters to.
2: Well, let me just take us back a little bit to understand how Agape Ranch got started. First of all, agape means unconditional love. So kids come to our ranch, and our prayer and our hope is that we will show them love no matter where they're at. They don't have to be anything but who they are. If they're depressed, if they're anxious, if they're have negative thoughts in their head, that's okay. That is how life is, and we're here to give them an opportunity with unconditional love to find some hope and healing in what we have with the animals. 20 years ago, in 2018, mm-hmm. or actually it was 2016, I read a book by a woman named Kim Meter who lived in Bend, Oregon. Her father was a Vietnam vet, came home with PTSD, shot mm-hmm. his wife, which was her mother, and then shot himself.
1: Oh.
2: Very traumatic for this woman. She and her two sisters lived with her grandma who got them a pony that helped her heal. Fast forward 20 years, she's married to a youth pastor, landscape worker, who they wanted to buy some land to rescue horses in Bend, Oregon. And they did, and they were building a fence with some of the kids from his youth group came, one of which was a girl who hadn't spoken in 5 years because of trauma. They were putting a fence together. Kim said, let's go have some hot chocolate. The girl didn't want to. Kim was looking out the window, keeping an eye on her, and she was talking to the horse.
1: Oh my goodness.
2: And Kim was like, oh my goodness, that is exactly what helped me heal. So through these rescued animals, they rescued kids. And that was for 25 years. She was a beautiful writer and wrote a book, which I read. And I was like, Mark, this is who I am. I love horses. I love God. I love kids. This is a way to incorporate all three. So the two of us, Mark, who is not a horse, he's not a horse hater, but he's not a horse. He hasn't been in love with horses the way I was as a kid. Let me just put it to you that way. He rides every once in a while, but he really likes the maintenance.
1: Yeah.
2: We went to Bend, Oregon for a 5-day clinic with this couple who had so many people who had read her book. They all wanted information on how to do it. So we got it, and we got back from Bend, Oregon. We looked for land. It took us 3 years. We brought 80 acres right outside of Madison, and we decided to build this ranch, Agape Ranch. And since that time, we have had just such an amazing experience with so many people who have been helpful, starting from the people on our board who have gifts that Mark and I don't have, especially like insurance and plumbing and, you know, some of that kind of stuff. And it, believe it or not, because of the work of John Sauer, who passed away, our good friend, he was our board chair, did a beautiful job of making sure everything was built with integrity and with done the right way. We have a amazing group of volunteers who help us do the things that we need to get done so that I can be a mentor to kids who are coming. And well, we have two mentors right now, and we have about 6 or 7 people who also want to be mentors, but we just bought our third horse. So now we can start adding more kids. We have 8 kids in each session. We're on our second session. So we're learning as we go, but it has been a beautiful, beautiful process. And I just feel blessed that we get to be the ones who set this up for kids to come and just start, put their cell phone down. They give us a 30-minute of work. It's free. They come and it's a free session. They give us a 30-minute of work so that they're part of the process, you know, to make it run. And then they get an hour to do what they want. And their choices are between, you know, working with a horse. Some of the kids ride a horse. We don't have our chicken coop yet, but we'll have it. We have a big garden being done. A little bit of work, woodworking, not cutting, but like putting benches together, birdhouses, stuff like that. And then working with horses so far, mainly because really horses are our only thing that they're doing right now besides other chores. Kids have loved it, but the surprise for me has been how much mothers, parents love watching their kids have fun.
1: Oh, that is great to see.
2: Yeah, when kids come and they don't want to say much, we don't pull anything out of them. If they don't want to talk, we don't talk about, you know, anxiety, but it's been a beautiful process so far, and I'm not saying that we're going to give everybody a solution to any problems, but we're pointing them in the right direction to say there's a lot of good in this world along with a lot of bad.
1: It's pretty amazing how there are times in your life where it just seems like everything falls in place for and using those opportunities to really help others. As we talked this morning with Leslie Johnson, founder of Agape Ranch. And of course, you can learn more online. Head on over to that computer, agaperanchwi.com. 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You can learn all about the ranch right online. And Leslie, when you're talking about the experience of helping kiddos, and I think of just the reaction kids have in general, just to pets and animals. And I know horses are very special as well. It really does help. It's really a nice, I think a nice way to kind of allow kids to open up. They feel comfortable. Miracles happen oftentimes around pets and animals, don't they?
2: It is such an amazing thing. Just talking about animals, we got three kittens a couple months ago, and just the petting, the picking. These cats love to be picked up, love to be pets. Some cats don't, but we got lucky. And then they go in, and we're starting something also where you can open the stall to a certain degree where the horse can't get out, but you can still touch the horse.
1: Yeah.
2: And they read books to the horses. It's amazing. I thought when someone brought that idea up to me, I thought, you think kids would really like that? I was shocked.
1: Oh, yeah.
2: You know, they kind of feel like they're the only two that have done it actually have been pretty young, but they've been telling the horse stories and talking to the horse, and the horse is like sticking their head up. Could be that they're looking for a treat, but they act like they're interested, and I'm shocked. So, you know, we'll see what comes up next down the highway.
1: What an experience for those kiddos as well. And I want to ask too, as far as how this all works, I know you talk about it being free for the children, and there's obviously expense and other things. You guys do have an organization, opportunities for folks. Maybe I know a lot of business leaders and others listening to the program are always looking for some really, really good causes. You guys are of course donors and other things, very much welcome. Volunteers, you guys have roles for volunteers as well, or are we in that world?
2: Well, here is where we're at. We always, yes, love people to volunteer. The reality is our garden isn't really up and running yet. We're still in the process of building it. We're finishing the chicken coop. We're building a tool shed. We're still in the building stages where we don't have as much to do, but I would say by next summer, the number of volunteers needed will be increased dramatically. Right now we have 4 or 5 people that come on a weekly basis and they get as much chores as whatever needs to be done. And we have 2 people that help with chores in the morning and the evening with the horses. But by next summer, so you can put your name in, probably, to be honest, we wouldn't be calling on too many people until next summer or next spring. But by then, I think we'll be running full steam and we'll need people to be doing things.
1: What about folks that want to make a donation that have learned about the ranch and would really like to help that cause? Opportunities there for them?
2: Oh man, there are opportunities.
1: Yeah.
2: And you know, that's one of the things that for me personally is hard. I don't like to ask for money from people, but if it is something that hits your heartstrings and you believe that this is something that can help kids, which, you know, I'm prejudiced. I have seen firsthand how it has been beneficial. We are definitely 100% funded by people donating. We've gotten a couple people that have given us some golf outings. We ourselves run a golf outing every year to raise money. But as we get more horses, we get more vet bills, more barrier bills, more feed bills, more bedding bills. Donations are very well accepted.
1: Yes. Yeah. Horses are not cheap, are they?
2: You know, the reality is you give them 1 pound of hay and they give you 4 pounds of manure.
1: Yes.
2: So they are a drain for sure to the pocketbook. But, you know, some things are worth the drain because the beauty that comes out of it is in my ever so humble opinion, priceless.
1: Get more information, of course, the website, agaperanchwi.com. 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Agape is spelled A-G-A-P-E, agaperanchwi.com. And Leslie, let's talk about the kiddos and those who are coming to you. How do they, for parents that are listening or grandparents that are interested, is there a sign-up process or how would they get in touch with you guys?
2: Yeah, our webpage has a place that you can register, you know, sign up, and you generally give a little bit of why you think your kid should, what is the problem and why you think this would be helpful. We've had quite a few people that have called, you know, signed up and said, my daughter would like a birthday party. I'm sorry, that's not what we're there for. My daughter loves horses and wants to learn to ride, and I love that, and I hope that happens to them, but it won't happen at our ranch. The main purpose of what we're doing is kids who are struggling with anxiety. And, you know, these days it's harder than when we were growing up. We didn't have, you know, Facebook and Instagram. There's so many things I don't even know what they have online.
1: I'm with you. Yeah.
2: That you think everybody's life is perfect and yours isn't. Or we've had, you know, a number of kids who have seen firsthand school shootings
1: and
2: don't want to go to school, and they're anxious about it, or they're anxious about you know, that could happen anywhere because they've already experienced it once. So things like that.
1: Mm-hmm.
2: That's the purpose of our ranch. So if you want to have your kid love and enjoy horses, have them volunteer with you.
1: Yeah.
2: And then they can be, you know, they can see the horses and just know that they're making a difference. But as far as we're not a stable that you come and trail ride.
1: Yeah. You know, one of the things too, as we're talking this morning with Leslie Johnson, founder at Agape Ranch, one of the things that I love about the Madison area, Dane County in general, is you can either be in the city or you can be in the country, and it's convenient. I think obviously when we started this conversation, you mentioned the book that you read and just kind of bringing things that you were very passionate about together for a really great benefit for the community. I think sometimes too, location matters as well, and the fact that you guys are able to provide such a such an opportunity for young folks and helping them with healing in such a convenient location. And I sometimes think we forget that is what a great community is, and we also kind of ties back with the donors and others. Is it's a pretty supportive community, but also geographically a perfect location for something like this, isn't it?
2: It is. We are on the west side, not far from the Beltline and Mineral Point Road. It probably takes about 10 minutes when you're on that junction of the highway to get to our place. It's amazing. Yeah, we feel very fortunate. You know, I just want to mention to you, Sean, a lot of people talk about how our world is full of crazy people. And mm-hmm. we do have some crazy people. And, you know, I thank God that I haven't had to experience too many mm-hmm. of them. But I can tell you firsthand, there are so many wonderful people who are doing this for the right reasons. They're not doing it for anything but to help other people. And so the kids who come to this are the ones who benefit from what all these volunteers that we've had so far. I say to people all the time, I'm the luckiest person alive because I get an opportunity. I've made more new friends in the last year, people that I consider true friends because I love their hearts. They're there just to do whatever they can to help the kids that come. And they don't even know the kids that are coming.
1: That's amazing. That's great. And it's great to see the outpouring of love and support. And it's a great opportunity as well for you. If you want more information, you've got an opportunity, whether you're looking maybe a donorship opportunity, or maybe you've got a kiddo in your life that you think may benefit from Agape Ranch, just head on over to the website, agaperanchwi.com. 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Also, of course, throughout the women's hockey season, you'll hear Leslie and you'll hear Mark and everybody else talking a bit, as well as Paul Brown, about Agape Ranch as well. But again, great day to make that visit to the website, agaperanchwi.com. Leslie, thank you so much for all your work. It was great talking to you this morning, and enjoy this great day.
2: Thanks for having us, or having me, I should say. Mark on the heart.
1: Yes, he is always around. Of course, news comes your way next right here on 1310 WIBA.
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0: morning. Welcome to the program. It's the Vicki McKenna Show. Walked into the studio today. Felt like hot yoga had been going on. Is that what Sean's been doing? Is he doing hot yoga?
1: I don't think so.
0: In the studio? I mean, we are talking like full-on sauna. You know, it's like, is that Sean down the hallway? Ask him if he's doing hot yoga in the studio.
1: You can do that if you want.
0: No, I'm kidding. I'm kidding. We have the perennial, I mean, forever, we will never fix this problem. This messed up HVAC system in our building that makes it feel like, you know, I'm broadcasting from a rainforest at one moment and in the Arctic Circle the next. So anyway. All right. So what's coming up on the program? Hey, I just got a preview of the GOP fundraising totals for Wisconsin. We are $24 million above where we were last year. $24 million. So it looks like it's going to be something like a $40 to $45 million post coming up on Friday. Tomorrow you'll see the official totals, but Democrats not doing that well. So that kind of fundraising enthusiasm bodes well, particularly when you think of the Marquette poll and it being in registered voters a dead tie and in likely voters a statistical tie. So money's going to matter. Turnout's going to matter. And the key, as we've said, to Republican turnout are those Trump-only voters, right? And I want to play this. It's cheeky. It's the best political ad of the midterms, and it's not even done by an ad outfit. It's not done by an agency. It's not done by a party. It's not done by a candidate. It's just a mom on X. It's funny to watch it, but you'll get the gist from the audio alone. Are you ready to play it, Brandon? Because this is a direct message to the low propensity Trump-only voter. Here it is.
2: Oh, hi there. I'm a Trump supporter, or at least I was. I voted for the man 17 times, but I just can't vote in this midterm election. Why? Well, because he's only given me about 80% of what I've asked for, and I asked for 100%, and he's done some things that I didn't like, so I think it's time to hand it over to the communists. Now, I know a lot of people will say, well, that's like running a marathon and stopping at the 26-mile marker, and it is.
3: Hi, you guys. I am a suburban housewife, and I get my news and politics from podcasters. That's like the best place to go for like true information, the truth, because I'm on a search for the truth. And I'm not going to be voting in this midterm. And normally I would totally vote for like Republicans, but I'm not going to vote. I'm not voting because the podcasters have told me not to vote. So orders received, right? I'm not voting.
2: Well, hi there. I too am a former Trump supporter, and I'm going to be sitting out this midterm election. A lot of people say, why? Why would you do that? Well, it's time to show these Republicans who's boss. Okay. And some may say, well, that's for the primaries. But I like to gamble, and I'm going to sit this one out in the general. And yes, this will probably result in Democrats being in charge and commies running the show. And we could end up eating our pets. But you know what? At least we will have shown the Republicans who's boss. And I like to do that. I like to show people who's boss.
4: Hi there. I, too, am going to be sitting out and not voting in this midterm election because I think that men should be able to play against women in women's sports because they're not men. They're women. They're women against women. Okay? I think that men can get pregnant. I think that we should be chopping off genitals of gender confused children. I really do. I really think that's a wonderful thing. And I do want an open border. I'm very upset that the border has been closed. And I think we should open that thing wide open. I also cannot stand individual liberty. It's really holding us back from accomplishing all that we'd like to accomplish here in this country. And I'm a leftist. Okay, so I don't even think I'm supposed to be in this video, but I do support the people in this video, and I don't think you should vote. Do not vote in this midterm.
0: It was so good. So, yeah, can we not be silly? I ran into it on Facebook today. As I was talking yesterday, I'm calling them the yeah, but Republicans. Yeah, but. Yeah, but. I ran into it already today. You know, you're not going to teach the Republicans a lesson by turning the country over to the communists. You're just not. You're not going to teach them. I don't know what lesson. Because if you turn the country over to the communists, they're not giving it back. You got that? You got that, right? So this idea of they all suck, you know, but they don't. So let's, just maybe 50% would be great of the people who are like that to not be like that. I think that's a pipe dream. So I'm going for 10%. If 10% of the people who think like that on a regular basis could be induced into understanding why it is a bad idea to turn the country over to the communists, that would be super duper. Maybe we can do that. If that's not enough, just the funny, cheeky, silly video that mom did, how about I share with you a post looking at the docu-dump and the grilling of Jack Smith. How about I do that? All right. This is posted by Julie Kelly. She is the best investigative reporter on Arctic Frost. I mean, there are some other good ones, but she's the best. She posts this. As I have said repeatedly, and Jack Smith has now confirmed in testimony, Arctic Frost would have made the January 6th investigation look like a cakewalk. Jack Smith was preparing, and he did confirm this, to indict hundreds of GOP lawmakers, White House officials, MAGA-associated groups, influencers, and the president himself again, and even conservative media organizations under Arctic Frost. There is no federal crime related to, quote, blocking the peaceful transfer of power, which, by the way, Jack Smith understands happens on January 20th, not January 6th. But Smith and his team were collecting evidence to bring more conspiracy and obstruction charges against these individuals and groups. By the end of 2023, Smith ran up against two potential SCOTUS roadblocks, the presidential immunity question out of the J6 case in Washington, and the Fisher decision related to the lawful use of obstruction statute in the January 6 cases. Remember, the Supreme Court overturned that. So Jack Smith was planning to put Ron Johnson, Brian Stile, Tom Tiffany, Derek Van Orden under federal indictment.

0: Maybe not. Maybe you could see your way on this election to not do that. And the way you ensure that doesn't happen is by voting in the state elections, making sure Derek Van Orden goes back to Congress, making sure Brian Stile goes back to Congress, making sure Michael Alfonso is elected, Tony Weed, making sure Tom Tiffany is governor, making sure the Senate in the state legislature is controlled by the Republicans. Maybe you could see your way to at least not delivering us into the bowels of communism. It's a small ask. It's a little ask. But I'm asking. We'll be right back.
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12: A few miles from the glass spires of Midtown Atlanta lies the South River Forest. 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
19: Every hunter knows that the wilderness is full of surprises. 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
20: It never made sense what law enforcement was saying to us. How could she have just gone down there and accidentally died? How could there have been no marks on her?
21: All theories are out there, you know, everything from murder to UFOs to Bigfoot.
19: This season on Blood Trails, we're following the trail of seven cases that start in the field and end in the shadows, where missing persons reports, half-buried

0: Welcome back to the program. Sorry. I just saw Sean. I had to ask if he's doing hot yoga. Anyway, he's not. He's not. Michael O'Neill from Landmark Legal standing by us. Like, oh, no. What have I gotten myself into on this program today? Michael, welcome to the show. I swear we're not going to talk about hot yoga. Unless you want to, because it would be probably a lot more fun. But no.
1: I'm not a hot yoga guy, but I think it's I've done the limited yoga, and throwing me in a room with 105 degree temperature when people are doing yoga, I think that's too much.
0: To me, it's just, I can smell it. That's my problem. So I'm just not down with it. Plus, you know, I don't want to do positions that honor Hindu gods. But anyway, so let's talk about a couple of court cases. And then if we've got some time, we'll dive into the insanity that we have discovered. What was the plan of DOJ and Jack Smith? But we've got two immigration decisions, one from the Supreme Court, one from an immigration court. The Supreme Court says, yes, the administration may deport people to third countries.
1: Right.
0: And yay, that's great. And the other case is an immigration case that says, yes, there is cause to deport Salah Sarsour, who is the head of the Islamic Society in Milwaukee, in a mosque in Milwaukee. Sure. So we'll talk about both of these things. Neither one of them are outrages, are they?
1: No, I mean, and this is, you have to understand that there is substantial deference that needs to be paid for when it comes to enforcing our nation's immigration laws, and that there is a lot of authority that's vested by a statute that's vested with the Department of Homeland Security, ICE, and federal officials for enforcing these laws and deporting individuals who are here illegally. I mean, as you know, it's you don't have a right to be here, and you're here under the auspices of the United States government and the people of the United States. And if you're here illegally, or if you violate conditions of your visa, if you commit fraud, if you commit crimes, again, just being here illegally in and of itself is a crime, which is always important to talk about. But on top of that, if you come here and you commit crimes and you engage in fraud and engage in that sort of activity, illicit activities, you're placing yourself in a position where you are subject to removal from the country. Now, whether that is returned to your country of origin or returned to a third country, sounds like it's the discretion of the United States government. And so, again, to myself, as we've said repeatedly on this, the administration has provided adequate notice to anybody here who's here illegally or violating the terms of their visa or committing crimes in the United States. You can self-deport and return to your country of origin and then try to enter the country legally. The administration will pay you oftentimes. I think it's $1,500 or some amount of money to pay you to leave here voluntarily. Or you subject yourself to these processes, which the court has upheld, the Supreme Court has upheld, as legitimate.
0: Yeah, you don't just get to stay. You just don't. You've got no right to be here. And we can touch a little bit on what the State Department has done to try to rein in birth tourism. No, you don't have a right to a visa. You don't.
1: Right.
0: So and if you're in the country illegally, like Sarsour is, you can be deported. Sorry, you can go. He right now has an option to simply pick wherever he wants to go and go. Or we can deport him. And we can send him wherever, and then he's got to figure out how to get to his preferred destination. But again, this is the law. It's not a big deal. And it, up until about 10, 20 years ago, it was entirely uncontroversial. It was entirely uncontroversial. And for reasons now, it's controversial. Like when the State Department comes down with new rules, and I'm not sure how effective these rules are going to be to try to rein in the promotion of birth tourism or the cancellation of visas, be they student visas, visitor visas, vacation visas, work visas, whatever. But there's nothing controversial about doing it. You've seen the abuse of the system. And just because people have figured out how to abuse a system and nobody bothered to do anything about it doesn't mean that the system abuse should be allowed to continue if someone has decided not to do it any longer.
1: Absolutely. And you don't have an absolute right to come into this country and then destroy the country or decry the country. And then if you're subject, again, you come in under the conditions of visa conditions or immigration conditions, and your presence in the United States is conditional. It's not unconditional, right? And then subject to deportation, you can be removed if you break our laws. If you espouse terrorism, you know, I mean, if you're going to go out there and you're going to espouse terrorism, or if you're going to be anti-American, And again, I'm a First Amendment purist. I believe in everybody. I believe in the rights of free speech. But that doesn't mean that you can come here and undermine the United States as a visitor, as a guest. Think about that, right? You don't go into other people's houses and destroy the house or decry the owners of the house. And if you do, and then they kick you out of the house, and so be it. You know, then the chips fall where they may. So this is the entitlement of the left, right? And this is the entitlement of this class of individuals who've entered our country, and then the left in general, is that you feel like you can take action without any kind of consequences. And again, when you have somebody like President Biden in office, oftentimes you can do that because everybody's asleep at the wheel, or they just don't care, or it aids their overall agenda because you're going to vote for them and it doesn't matter what you do. So, but when somebody who comes into office is actually serious about enforcing our nation's immigration laws, you know, you hear all of this caterwauling.
0: So we also have judges, though, that are enabling it. We've had some really good success with the Supreme Court. Honestly, it's been great, with some exceptions. But you've got judges that enable the abuse. So that's the that's part of the problem. What do you do about the judges that enable the abuse? So the Supreme Court could do something about it. They seem to not want to. Is there anything beyond Congress, you know, removing federal judges that can end the abuse? This simply by saying, because here's what the left does. They say there are no consequences, and then they begin behaving as if there are no consequences, and then they put people, DAs and judges and whatever, in places that will never deliver consequences. And then we're stuck with it, right? We're stuck with it. So what do you do? Because I don't accept that we have to be stuck with it.
1: Well, I mean, I mean, you can start with appointing good judges. I mean, I think that's a case. Where does that start with? It starts with the administration who nominates and appoints good judges, and ensuring that the judges that you're going to elevate to the federal bench are going to be serious about protecting the rule of law. And where does that come from? Of course, you don't want to have individuals like a Joe Biden or a Kamala Harris in office who are going to put forth judges who might not necessarily have that view. I think that's where it starts. Also, you're talking about consequences for sitting judges. I mean, it's basically whack-a-mole. I mean, it's what the Department of Justice is having to do right now throughout the entirety of the administration is take these cases, particularly the ones that have national importance, like you're talking, like this case regarding immigration removal, and you have to go through the process. Again, I mean, our country has a process. You have to appeal those decisions, circuit court, you get a bad decision from the circuit court. It's just kind of a feature of the system. I mean, it doesn't seem like anybody is serious about, you know, obviously judges under our constitutional structure can be impeached and removed, but it doesn't seem like the Senate is serious about doing that.
0: No, so what could happen, and I think this would be immensely popular, is you term limit federal judges, or you make them, force them to have to be reconfirmed after 10 years. You can do these things that make it harder.
1: I mean, Congress has a lot of power when it comes to regulating the federal judiciary. I mean, they can set jurisdiction. Other than the Supreme Court, I mean, the federal judiciary is at the behest of the Judiciary Acts, and those are laws passed by Congress. Jurisdiction can be removed by a statute. Terms can be set by a statute. I mean, there's all kinds of things, as you said, that Congress could do. Again, but what does that mean, Vicky? That comes back to the old circular argument, where that means you have to assume that Congress, particularly the Senate, right? The House is trying to do stuff. The Senate actually has to take action. And that's a bigger issue that we've talked about repeatedly, is the fact that there's no serious legislative, other than the Big Beautiful Bill. I mean, what serious legislative endeavor has the Senate passed through, has gone through Congress that we can point to?
0: Again,
1: right?
0: It's
1: incredibly frustrating.
0: Yeah. And again, you know, we're back to the argument over the filibuster at that point. We are back to the argument over the filibuster. And you've got people on the right who are saying, oh, no, protect the filibuster. That just means we can't undo bad things unless we use the Congressional Review Act, unless we use reconciliation. And it's harder to undo bad things. Generally, it's maybe easy to undo a few bad things fiscally, but they're not using those powers to do that, although they did a great job with CRA and regulation. But with bad policy like... let's say judges that have lifetime terms, to try to get a piece of legislation through, you run up against 60 votes, and not even 60 votes that are forced to be defended. People just go home, you know, and they say, okay, I'm not voting for it. So we're not. So technically it's a filibuster, but not really. I mean, you want a filibuster? I say you make people stay there and defend it.
1: I've said that forever, particularly in the context of the Save America Act. This is the voting act, which would require documented proof of citizenship when you register, require you to show identification when you vote in person, which, of course, 80% of Americans agree is necessary, and would obligate state election officials to identify and remove non-citizens from the voter rolls. Incredibly popular piece of legislation, not only amongst Republicans, but amongst this bipartisan. Most Americans believe that those provisions are reasonable and there should be a federal law mandating as such. Yet, of course, the Senate died on the hill of the filibuster for this. Needless to say, what's going to happen when the Democrats come into office and occupy the House of Representatives and the Senate, or particularly the Senate, that filibuster is gone. They're going to nuke it. When they have the, if they control all branches of government, they're going to nuke the filibuster. They're going to put through by a simple majority and obligate Republicans to actually engage in the traditional filibuster. So Republicans, imagine that what's going to happen in the future, right? Where Republicans are having to say, oh, they actually have to hold the well of the Senate and engage in the traditional filibuster to block a piece of legislation that is important to the American people that the Senate will get through. We're all going to be saying, told you so, told you so. Oh, I'm glad you died on your hill of principles about the preserving the zombie filibuster.
0: Which
1: in and of itself is absurd because there is no tradition of the zombie filibuster. I mean, this is something that dates back to the early 70s. It's not like it's something that harkens back to the era of, of the ratification or of the Bill of Rights that this was happening. This is not a feature of the constitutional system. It's an endeavor to rule passed by the Senate. And so there should be no loyalty to this zombie filibuster. It's absurd.
0: The thing that's amazing is that the 70s, right? The 70s gave us like platform shoes and bell bottoms, for Pete's sake, and bad dress for business. But anyway, you can do other things as well that would make it maybe not so odious to have to figure out how to keep yourself awake, or tag team in, or by gosh, it would be terrible to actually have to stay in Washington and do your job. You can limit the number of amendments. That's a rule change, right? That's a rule change. Well, they're going to offer unlimited amendments and it will be terrible. Well, then change the rule to limit the number of amendments on a piece of legislation that eventually will bring you to an end of a filibuster. It will not go on forever and eventually wear people down, right? There are ways to make it a little fairer. And they don't even want to look at any of the rule changes that would actually make going back to a talking filibuster something that's more palatable.
1: Yeah, absolutely. And I mean, again, it just comes back to effectiveness. And what can you hang your hat on going into the elections? I mean, is there any piece of legislation? As I said before, it would have just been such a simple thing for the Senate to say, okay, we're gonna hold the Democrats to that. We're gonna hold the opposition to the word, and we're going to say, okay, if you're going to oppose the Save America Act, this reasonable, incredibly reasonable voting security legislation that was necessary that so many people support, say, okay, we're going to hold the Democrats, make Cory Booker stand in the well of the Senate and say, explain to the American people why voter identification is racist. I mean, really, seriously, make him say that.
0: Exactly.
1: Make him explain to the American people how it's discriminatory to obligate somebody to show ID when they go vote.
0: Well, and by the way,
1: you can't do that with a straight face.
0: Their
1: right?
0: One ridiculous objection was that somehow it disenfranchised women who got married and changed their names, right? Well, right. America.gov just got rid of that one.
1: Yeah, I mean, that's kind of a cool thing. I mean, we haven't talked about that, but I mean, and this is important to talk about, is the administration, again, I quibble with things at the administration, but they're trying from an administrative and an executive perspective to try to address these problems. I mean, there's something called the Systematic Alien Verification Eligibility System that they opened up for state election officials to check their ID, verify citizenship status on a voluntary basis. So this is something the administration could do. And again, America.gov is seeing some of the stuff with that regarding passports, et cetera, hopefully into the future. But the administration is trying to address these problems. What the big hangup is in a lot of instances is Congress. And we'd rather have laws, codification of these issues, rather than, of course, executive action.
0: Sure. Of course you would. But all of the excuses are falling away one by one. And so, particularly on the SAVE Act, it would make it, I think, fairly easy to die on this hill, to force the Democrats to die on the hill, because all of their objections have been gotten rid of. I appreciate the time. All of their objections they claimed were legitimate have been gotten rid of. I appreciate the time. Michael O'Neill, Landmark Legal, thank you so much.
1: Take care, Vicki.
0: We will be right back.
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16: 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Blood Trails.
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0: I just want to open this segment by saying gasoline in Wisconsin since last week, early last week, is down 35 cents a gallon on average. Where are the headlines on that? That is a significant drop. That's not ticking down. That's a drop. Now, where are also the headlines on the minimum markup in Wisconsin costing 40 cents a gallon? What if you got rid of the idiotic minimum markup in Wisconsin? You could have added 40 cents to that 35, 75 cents a gallon is what we could be looking at in terms of a price reduction in Wisconsin. But where are the stories on that? Anyone? Bueller? Steve Malloy is standing by, junkscience.com, at junkscience on an X. Steve, let's talk about gas prices. Do you mind? 35 cents a gallon, and you can't get a headline on it. But I just, that's neither here nor there, because I want to read. I grokked this, okay? Because you're coming on. And I wanted to know what was really costing us at the pump. And what Grok, AI chatbot, said largely, quote, refineries can't turn crude into gas fast enough. Various fuel blends, taxes, and local rules. Those are the three big things that drive gas prices. It went on to say EPA's January 2025 boutique fuel list includes multiple state programs that are still in existence, tight summer vapor pressure rules in Indiana, Michigan, Alabama, and Texas, Texas low emission diesel, Arizona clean burning gas in the summer, and Nevada's winter gasoline rule on top of the multiple rules in California mean refineries can't keep up when demand goes up in those areas, which means you can't buy gas from Wisconsin if you need gas in California. Now, let's dive in.
20: Okay.
0: All right.
20: Well, government is a disaster, right?
0: There you go.
20: I mean, government rules are built on junk science, and they have shrunk the number of refineries we have, forced refineries to overwork. We've also destroyed the global market for some of this stuff, at least temporarily. We have very high taxes. Money is wasted. You know, all the boutique fuels. This is why California pays, you know, $2 more than everybody else for the same stuff. And nobody has the brains to revisit, you know, the basic science. How clear does the air need, clean does the air need to be? You know, what are the benefits of having, you know, just making gasoline cost so much more? Until we revisit that stuff, get government to back off on regulations, you know, get rid of the ethanol scam. You know, that's worth 45 cents a gallon in a lot of places.
0: Yes.
20: We're doomed.
0: So, Justin, if you just look at, and we can look at federal gas tax as well, which is idiotic.
20: Yeah.
0: Frankly, since we borrow so much money for roads, it's kind of stupid to start suggesting that we need to raise the Wisconsin gas tax, since it's all debt service anyway. Almost all the road building is debt service. So shut up about the gas. Oh, we can't build the roads without the gas tax. You're not building the roads with the gas tax. You're using debt service to do it anyway. But just, look, we could use the federal gas tax. That's 18 cents. But just ethanol plus minimum markup in Wisconsin, 85 cents. That's 85 cents. Get rid of all of the emission standards, all of the fuel blends in the United States. Now you're talking probably just building in a cost reduction of probably $1.10 a gallon. You know, just, I mean, why not do it? Let's do it. Let's do it.
20: Well, yeah. But of course, politicians are scared to do any of this because, you know, all environmentalists have to say is, oh, they're going to ruin air quality. Of course they're not. No one's going to be able to tell the difference.
0: No,
20: and
0: nobody
20: it will
0: know.
20: Make no difference.
0: Nobody will know. You know,
20: yeah.
0: you're, the asthma ratings are not going to change if we get rid of reformulation. The asthma ratings, you know, the air quality ratings are not going to change for asthmatics if we get rid of the minimum markup, or we get rid of the federal gas tax, or we finally just admit that we're going to borrow for road projects and do something to reduce the Wisconsin gas tax. No one who has asthma is going to suffer.
20: Yeah, and of course, you know, the only people that suffer are consumers, right? I mean, big oil, they like higher gas prices because then when you add their, you know, margin on top of a higher price, it's more money for them. So they're not on our side. The government is not on our side. Nobody is on our side. Yeah, and the Greens are a very powerful lobby, and we don't really have a powerful lobby. So of course, things are out of hand and are not going to change anytime soon. I'm beside myself with frustration.
0: I know. And I'm just looking at refineries. So now we can look at refineries. In the mid-1980s, again, I looked this up, there were 300 refineries in the mid-1980s. We're down to 130. Five more shut down since 2020 because of taxation, regulation, and green energy demands. Five shut down. Meanwhile, the refining capacity necessary to keep people at the stable rate went up 4%. I mean, so we're down five more refineries. We're down 150 refineries since the 1980s. Meanwhile, demand has gone up at least 4%.
20: Yeah. Well, I mean, we've been able to, you know, increase refinery productivity, but of course that requires them, you know, to run, you know, all out. And if something goes wrong, then there's no supply. We have to import gasoline because just a lot of times it makes sense. And crazy California imports gasoline just because they don't want to have any refineries in their state. You know, people have lost their minds, and this is just it's not just gasoline. It's also like data centers and all this kind of stuff. You know, people have been gripped by NIMBY. They don't want this stuff, not realizing that their lives don't work without it.
0: Well, here's the thing. You could all of this stuff's pretty easy, actually. You know, a lot of it, I wonder how much of it could be solved at the EPA level. Now, California's got its own thing going on, but how much of it could be solved at the EPA level? Why do we have Milwaukee emissions testing because of the crap Michigan barfs into the air across Lake Michigan, right? Why can't we just zero out? I mean, it's the EPA that's developed most of these refining fuel blends. Zero that out and then declare refineries a national security issue. So you're not allowed to shut them down with regulatory punishment or taxation like they're doing in California. Say, no. We're not. And not only, you know, you've already maxed out efficiency. We appreciate you doing that. So now we're going to fast track new refining capacity by rolling back on any of these green regulation, footprint regulations that slow down bringing a new refinery online for years.
20: Yeah. So the root of all evil is EPA regulations, EPA air quality regulations, EPA air junk science.
0: What if we got rid of the EPA? That's a question.
20: Well, yes. One of you know, a congressman called me earlier in the Trump administration and said they were thinking about that. But unfortunately, it has not happened. And we have not even gone so far as to fix the junk science. The Trump EPA, you know, I love them to death for what they're trying to do, but they're really not going at it in the right way. You got to stop using the bureaucrats. You've got to get rid of all the junk science, which is a lot, but it could be done. But, you know, time is just wasting. And now we've got the midterms and then we're going to have a presidential election. And, you know, it has just been a tremendous disappointment.
0: So just
20: still have hope, but so far disappointing.
0: Yeah, I'm trying to figure out what they've done. What the EPA has done that could not be done at the state level. So has the, you know, they'll say, well, we've improved water quality. You mean the state couldn't improve its own water quality? Okay. Yeah. So the state, wherever the stream is, or let's say it's the Mississippi River or whatever, you mean states could not get together and say, this is how we're going to improve water quality? BS. Yeah. I almost said the word. Look, I almost said it.
20: Water quality has been steadily improving for 50 years. I mean, there's just, you know, mechanisms in place. Plus, you know, we've exported all our industries. So, of course, water quality is going to improve. The trick is to keep improving water quality and bring the industries back, which we need to do.
0: But well, you're necessarily going to have it. If you bring the industries back, which we all want, right? Raise your hand. We want to reshore. Let's bring them all back. You're going to have an impact on water quality. Oh, boy. Yep. Are the fish going to die? No. Are they not? Are people going to die? No. I mean, water quality is... water quality is a discussion for a whole nother day. Let's get back on air quality. Same thing with air quality. So the we need the EPA to tell Milwaukee people they have to go pay for an emissions test on their vehicle, which might be a 15-year-old vehicle and might fail that emissions test, in which case they cannot drive, because of the way the air moves from Michigan across the lake to Milwaukee. We need the EPA to punish Milwaukee? No. Wisconsin's governor and Michigan's governor can get together and say, okay, there's not much we can do about it. We can't stop the air currents. Maybe we could just not punish people in Milwaukee.
20: Well, yeah. And then there's the EPA fuel economy standards, which you know, the Trump administration has finally, well, at least they rolled back the Biden fuel economy standards. They need to get rid of all of them. And the reason that's important is because when you and I were growing up, people held onto their cars for an average of 5 years. You know, the fleet turned over, got new. People got new cars. Now it's 12 years. So people are holding on to clunkers, which are less safe, at which, you know, if you are worried about emissions, emit more. And what we should be doing is encouraging, you know, people to turn over their cars more. It's good for the economy. It would be good for the environment. Once again, if you care,
0: we need beaters.
20: Like,
0: we don't have any beaters to buy. No one's driving beaters. I mean, they're all actually, they own the beaters, but you're a kid, you're a 20-year-old kid and you want to buy your first car. I mean, where the beater's going to cost you $15,000. Like, that's not really a beater, is it? So you're right. These things are not that tough. The EPA tailpipe emissions and fuel economy standards are not necessary. They're really not. People want to buy fuel-efficient vehicles, don't they? You don't need the EPA telling you to do it. You just don't.
20: Well, yeah, no. Some people do. Some people don't. It's called the market, right? Some people need to save money. Others don't. And why should we all have to buy the same sort of car? It doesn't make any sense.
0: Exactly.
20: You know, but it all goes back to the science, you know. EPA has cooked up all this junk science, scaring the public that, oh my God, air pollution is going to kill you, when that's, of course, not true. It's not going to kill you, not going to trigger your asthma attack. It's not going to cause a heart attack, nothing like that. It's, you know, for the most part, air has never been a public health problem. There are a couple times in history around the world that, you know, there has been problems, but, you know, not just regular emissions.
0: Yeah, they were acute problems even around the world, even in some of the poorest countries with the worst air quality. You're talking about acute issues. And that's not us. That's not the United States. We're first world, not third world. Okay, so our air has been clean for a very, very, very long time, even when we were barfing out smog from smokestacks. Anyway, Steve Malloy, this is it's the reason I think no one wants to do anything is because it is politically useful to do nothing. And we can gripe about it. And we just keep griping about it. Take this one off the table. Yeah. Nobody can gripe about it anymore. I, of course, I always appreciate the time, Steve. Thank you very much.
20: All right. thanks.
0: Good to have you. And again, folks, gasoline is down 35 cents a gallon in Wisconsin. If we got rid of the minimum markup, it would be down another 40 cents a gallon. If we got rid of the federal gas tax, it'd be down another roughly 20 cents a gallon. I mean, the federal gas tax literally funds nothing. And so understand your frustration. It should be the government. We'll be right back.
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21: Here's something pretty disturbing I discovered while researching this podcast. This is what it actually says on the Los Angeles Police Department website. The site states that the Adult Missing Persons Unit investigates 3,200 cases a month, and 70% of those missing people are found or returned voluntarily within 2 or 3 days. It goes on to explain, and I quote here, since being a missing person is not a crime, police are given a very limited role while conducting these types of investigations. At the bottom of the webpage, it gets more disturbing. There's a section titled, What If They Never Returned? And here's the official police advice. In such situations, you may want to enlist the services of a private investigator to assist in your search. If you can't afford a PI, the police elaborate, quote, another option would be to contact the Salvation Army, which has a missing persons locator program. There is not a single sentence on the LAPD website that would lead a loved one of a missing person to have any faith that the police would properly investigate it. What the LAPD is basically saying is, if someone you love goes missing, don't overreact. They'll probably turn up, unless they don't, in which case you should get someone besides the police to look into it. All this is my way of saying, if the police took missing persons cases as seriously as they do, say, bank robberies, I wouldn't have had to do this podcast in the first place and end up chasing a violent criminal halfway around the country. I'm Neil Strauss, and you can hear the full story of To Live and Die in L.A.
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right, welcome back to the program. It's the Vicki McKenna Show. We're going to talk a bit more about this Fly Dubai attempted terrorist attack from yesterday. We've got Alex Selsky, who is from the Mideast Forum. He's actually going to be joining us from Israel. I think he's in Israel right now. He's with the Mideast Forum here. But before that's going to be a really serious conversation. Before we get to that, I do want to walk people through this is extraordinary. You hear it all in one at once. I think it's even more extraordinary. If you're seeing the story in pieces, maybe it does not seem as absolutely impossible as it was. And yet it happened, which means it's a miracle. So you have the Fly Dubai flight crew, the pilot and co-pilot. The pilot is a Sikh Indian from Mumbai. The co-pilot is an Omani Islamist who is sympathetic with Iran. He's from Oman. All right. He's the bad guy. The Muslim terrorist is the bad guy. Okay. You've got, I'm just going to set the stage here. Flight crew. You've got a Swahili speaking Kenyan Catholic. And we'll start with those three people. The Muslim terrorist attacks the Sikh Indian captain. The Sikh Indian captain manages to get the cockpit door, which is secure, open. All right? The plane is diving. It is increasing speed by 100 miles per hour, rapidly as it descends 17,000 feet. In the midst of all of this, while this Sikh Indian captain is being attacked with a knife by an Islamist Omani, he gets the cockpit door open. That allows the Swahili-speaking Kenyan Catholic to alert the rest of the plane that there is a terrorist attack going on. This guy manages to alert flight control. There's a terrorist attack going. Meanwhile, he dives in. The Kenyan guy dives in. He's joined by a Jewish plumber whose family is on the plane. So the Catholic Kenyan and the Jewish plumber start fighting the Omani Islamist to save the life of the Sikh captain. Now you've got more people on the plane, likely Jewish, because they're all, most of them are Israeli citizens because they're all flying to Tel Aviv, pile in and start grabbing the co-pilot to get him off the guy. Meanwhile, plumber guy, Jewish plumber guy, has been watching an air disasters program his whole life, practically. He's a huge fan of this show called Mayday and air disasters. He knows, or he thinks he knows, to pull back on the yoke of the plane to try to level it out, which he does. Which he does. Meanwhile, while the ruckus is going on, there are two deadheading Fly Dubai pilots, a Russian and a Ukrainian, who now rush to the front of the plane, take control of the plane, and manage to land it safely. Everybody descends into Saudi Arabia, and Muslim nurses take care of all of the injured. This is a really scary advertisement for world peace. That's what this is. This is the most terrifying video that you might think was completely concocted in order to try to tell people to live together and be nice. But it was real. It was real. So you had a Sikh Mumbai pilot. You had good Muslims in this story because it was the nurses in Saudi Arabia who, without any kind of compunction, just descended like Florence Nightingale and treated all of the injured people, including the injured pilot, who is eventually rushed. And I think he's fine. You had Christians, random Christians, lots of Jews, one Catholic at least, and a Sikh Indian. And everyone's working together to save the day. None of this should have, by the way, when the plane landed, the tail of the plane had been sheared quite a bit. It did not come apart. All of these, you know, commercial pilots say on that particular plane, were it not the new carbon fiber, or not maybe new, but a carbon fiber version of that plane would have cracked apart in the sky based on the descent and the rapidity in which speed was increasing. So the plane didn't come apart. Nobody lost their head.
The pilot was quick thinking and got that cockpit door opened. The main flight attendant, the Kenyan flight attendant, immediately dives in along with the Jewish plumber. Jewish plumber watches air disaster show, pulls back the yoke, manages to straighten it out while the deadheading pilots from Russia and Ukraine descend into the cockpit, save the day, land the plane. Most people are fine. It's a miracle. They got to make this into a movie. They should make it into a meme. It is without the whole risk of death. This could have been a Coca-Cola commercial that could have aired in the Super Bowl. Unbelievable. One team, one dream, right? I couldn't get over the players in this. I'd be terrified to be on that plane, but I couldn't get over the players. Nobody was out there going, are you Jewish? Are you Christian? Are you Muslim? No. The only person who was doing that

0: Esther show, that plane would have crashed. Without that guy, that main guy, that plane would have crashed. Now, nobody could have landed the plane without the two deadheading fly-to-by pilots. But they're Russian and Ukrainian. That's just so beautiful. All right, we'll take a break. I want to come back and talk a bit more about culture here before we get to our guest from Mideast Forum. And that is Alex Selsky coming up. But Alvin Louis is going to join me in just a moment.
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0: being at each other's throats or being subservient to each other.
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7: And welcome back to the program. It's the Vicki McKenna Show. So I'm still thinking about that fly to buy terror attack. I mean, it's... You know, it's love your brother. It's love the enemy. It's love your enemy. In the moment, that's what happened on that fly Dubai flight. It's just, gosh, there's just, they got to make a movie. They've got to make some kind of someone good has to make a movie about it. All right. Alvin Louis from Courage is a Habit is joining me on the program. And Alvin, I got a couple of things. We're going to sort of just scattershot, but it all comes back together, I'll say, with sure. you. On the program, I want to start with a story out of, I think, Maine. Now, I don't have, they didn't, the local news station didn't announce where they're from, but I think they're from Maine. And I think this is a story out of Maine. A school in Maine attempted to order kids to wear Pride-supporting clothing for Pride Month. And I think they had a Pride Week. Yep. Instead of doing that, kids wore American flag or red, white, and blue or America 250 stuff. And the school had a meltdown over this, called the kids homophobic, called the kids hateful, all of this stuff, because kids organized this and said, we're sick of it. We're going to wear red, white, and blue instead of wearing, you know, rainbow stuff to check the box, whatever your intersectional oppression box is. And the adults in the system responded by attacking the kids. What those kids did was a definition of the name of your organization. They made Courage their habit. And they have now created this complete consternation among the adults. The adults don't quite know what to do with those kids.
8: Well, I would say that the majority of those kids it's in New Jersey. It was in New Jersey.
7: Well, sorry about that. Okay, New Jersey. Yeah. I said Maine. Yeah, no. I apologize. Well, yeah.
8: No. All good. And you know, you could say this is in any state, right? The boys are rebelling against this. The pronouns, the insane transgender, the furries, and you know, because the schools are basically it's 99.999% feminism. It's a complete feminist ideology in the schools. And so the boys, especially if you're a white young man, gets beaten and blamed in everything, in every culture, you know, throughout the entire school system. And so it is not surprising that you got middle school and high school boys really kind of rebelling against it. And, you know, some girls as well. But this is really, we've always said that when we were going to school, when you talk about bullying, you're talking about like one student bullying another student, or one bully, you know, one student bullying, you know, several students. But today, the biggest bullies are the administrators. And as you and I have talked about on your wonderful show, when we at Courage is a Habit started digging up what the school counselors were doing, the school counselors are saying, training school counselors, okay? We've been to their webinars and seminars and conferences. They're training school counselors to say, if a child does not agree with transgenderism, doesn't use pronouns, doesn't become an ally, they are the bully. If the girl does not want a boy in her locker room and showers, she is the bully. And so it is not surprising to me to see the adults looking to bully these young people. And they will use this, and mark my words, they will use this to say, see, we need more social-emotional learning. We need more equity, more anti-bullying. What they really mean is that we need more re-education. We need more Maoist, communist-type re-education to break these children because something went wrong. They were not supposed to think for themselves, and somehow we've let them slip through the cracks.
7: Yes.
8: So we need to...
7: What you just said brings me to Oregon schools, or as people in Wisconsin always gripe, because I say Oregon instead of Oregon. I do that because sometimes I talk about the state of Oregon, where a boy who wants to be considered very mentally unstable boy wants to be considered a girl, attacked, physically attacked girls, and who got punished and who were told they were the ones who had to be accommodating. It was the girls. The girls are not allowed to use their facility anymore unless they want to, you know, use the facility, their locker room facility and their bathroom facility with a psycho boy. They're not allowed. Right. And they are being admonished by the administration because they're confronting the boy. So they're the problem. They're the bad people. They're the bullies. So we have turned everything, we've inverted everything, turned it inside out. And it's all, you can thank modern feminism for this. You can thank, because modern feminism is a social Marxism. You can thank all of this. Oh, you can thank women for all of this. All you girls out there who are frustrated by this, you can thank women because it is it's the feminists that have done this. And by the way, feminism, which I'm going to have a discussion about maybe tomorrow a little bit more in depth, feminism is the reason why a girl at Cornell who voluntarily engaged in appalling behavior can now come back later and claim it wasn't her fault. Right? Mm-hmm. Same thing.
8: Right.
7: Same thing.
8: Yeah, because there's a, you know, I read something where I wish I could take credit for this, but and I wish I could give the credit for where I read it, but I couldn't remember. This gentleman wrote this thing about when the whole Lindsay Clancy thing, you know, case was really hot in the news. He says that, you know, feminism has made women basically has made women behave where they, if they want equal rights, they can't have discounted accountability. I thought that was a great line. You want equal rights, but you want discounted accountability. And so, and by the way, I didn't want to correct myself. It was in Massachusetts, not New Jersey. I'm sorry, because New Jersey had another school. So when I read that,
7: it's east. You're west. I'm Midwest. They're east. I'm sorry. Yeah, sorry about. Okay, Massachusetts. Another crazy story.
8: It's Massachusetts because they both had a. You know, we looked into the Burlington and New Jersey as well. So when I saw it, I assumed New Jersey is in Massachusetts.
7: Equal rights and discounted responsibility. That's exactly right. Equal rights and discounted responsibility. That is feminism. And when you apply it to transgenderism, that's how that boy who's attacking girls in Oregon claims to be a victim. That's how he claims to be a victim. By attacking people, he's the victim. And the boys who are sick and tired of being told they're horrible, you know, pushing back in Massachusetts, they're the bullies. The girls in New Richmond, Wisconsin, who are saying who are saying we don't think it's fair. They're the bullies. So you're right. It all starts by intersectionality, which means there's this ever escalating level of victim status. So if you are at the top of the pyramid of victims, and that's transgender, then everybody else is a bully. But even if you're not at the top of the, what if you're in the middle or the upper middle? That's women. Women now get to claim victim status, and they don't. And the whole idea is that you claim it without being accountable for your own actions, and that leads us to this disaster that we're in right now.
8: So to back up what you just said, to give a micro example. So what the children did, for those of you who don't, like you said, they wore red, white, and blue clothing during this forced pride event. And they were chanting, "My pronouns are USA." Nothing wrong with that, right? Obviously, they're just talking about I'm for America. Well, here is a quote from a mother of a son who goes to this middle school. Okay, this middle school. The mother says, "I was shocked and horrified." And her son uses the pronouns he, them. So these woke white women put their children on this path. Obviously, the schools have a lot to do with it. So you got this boy who goes by he, them. So this boy's already broken. Then they set him up to then go, oh, you're attacking. Here is a quote from the superintendent in the school. The Burlington Public Schools are obligated to provide a safe environment for all students to feel safe, seen, and respected without retaliation. We ask all staff, teachers, and members of the Burlington school community to join us in taking a stand against homophobia and identity-directed hateful action. Now, think about how dishonest that statement is from the superintendent. When he says to provide a safe environment for all students, no, not for the students who chant USA, not for the girl that doesn't want a boy in her bathroom. Then he goes on to do the gaslighting against homophobia, identity-directed hateful action. There was nothing homophobic and there was nothing hateful about chanting USA, my pronouns, or red, white, and blue, and then chanting my pronouns are USA. You see how they use these words. And I want parents to understand that you cannot give these people any,
7: no.
8: You can't give them any compromise. I can't defend it.
7: There's nothing phobic about lack of affirmation. That's not phobic to say, I'm not wearing the rainbow. That doesn't mean you hate gay people. That means you're not affirming the politics of transgenderism or of the rainbow, of the pride flag. That's what it means. You know, when Tony Evers puts the pride flag up over the state capitol, that is a political action. Yep. Not putting that, not wanting to wear the rainbow is not meaning that you hate anybody. It means you are not being conscripted into a psychotic politic of critical theory and inverted culture.
8: That's right. And what we advise all parents to do when they say, that's homophobic and hateful, your response is not, no, it's not, because your response is, then it is. So what? You take the power out of it. You're being hateful, homophobic. Okay, then. That's it.
7: What are you going to do? What are you going to do to protect my kid? Next?
8: Yeah.
7: What are you going to do to protect my kid? Okay, fine. You think I'm hateful and homophobic? I don't really care what you think. What are you going to do to protect my kid? My kid. All right. Alvin Louis, Courage is a Habit is where you can find Alvin online. Courageisahabit.org, right?
8: That is correct.
7: Right, yes. .org. And then, of course, and on X, it is, tell me.
8: At Courage Habit.
7: Courage Habit. On X. Yes. Worth following Alvin on X. We got to take a break on the Vicki McKenna Show. Thank you so much for joining me.
8: Great talking to you.
7: We'll take a break. I'll be right back. But I don't.
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7: All right, welcome back to the program. We're going to take a more serious conversation about what happened with the Fly Dubai flight attack. And I've got Alex Selsky standing by. He's actually, I believe you are in Israel right now, Alex?
0: I think yes. Good evening from Jerusalem.
7: Oh, it is evening. Yes, I thought it was. Thank you for joining me. I do appreciate this. Alex is with the Middle East Forum. And we're going to talk about this. I do want to start with the strange headlines that appeared within the first maybe 4 or 5 hours after news of this attack had taken place. In the United States, I'm not sure what they were saying in Israel, but in the United States, it was an altercation between a pilot and a co-pilot caused a diversion in this particular flight. Not much was added to the story, and as it turned out, you have now what looks like a terrorist attack. You have an Islamist terrorist attack. An Omani, I believe, co-pilot who had been flying with the airline for about a year. An Sikh Indian captain. And it appears that we don't know this yet, right? But it appears that the goal was to crash this plane as it was coming into Tel Aviv. So what have we learned? What are now the risks that we have to consider, given that this wasn't a passenger, this was a flight crew member?
0: Right, Vicky. So first of all, you're definitely right. During the first few hours, it was very, very confusing, and it was few versions and scenarios that turned out to be false after a few hours. When the plane touched the ground in Saudi Arabia and the information from the people on board started to flow into Israel and into the news agencies and media, then we started to understand what really happened. Because in the first moment, everybody knew only that the plane disappeared from the radars and nobody understood what exactly happened. And then some information about stabbing of one pilot against the other. But again, when the people landed in Saudi Arabia and started, you know, send information and send videos and witnesses, then we understood that a co-pilot, apparently Omani citizen, stabbed the captain, Indian citizen. And it's still during investigation, but I think that everybody with clear mind when we just try to analyze what can be a motive of a co-pilot stabbing the pilot, not letting him get out and call for help, and doing everything that the plane will crash, and then the captain heroically succeeded to call for help and open this very heavy door between the cockpit and the plane. And then few Israelis who was just sitting at the first few rows, understood that something is happening. Well, they understood definitely that the plane is, you know, diving down, and they just took control over the stabbing co-pilot. And then one of them, by the story told, you know, it's a miracle. One of them who just saw a show,
7: yes,
0: TV show, just took the stick and really, you know, just raised it in a way that the plane just started to get back to the air. And apparently it happened, Vicky, less than a minute before the plane could have touched the ground.
7: So goodness, I didn't know that.
0: Less than a minute. So when we analyze that, apparently this co-pilot did everything that the plane will crash, and it almost crashed. I don't see here, you know, when we just analyze the information we have so far, that some other scenario is possible.
7: So
0: and then when we understand that he was Omani, now Oman doesn't have a diplomatic relationship with Israel, even though we do have cooperation with Oman, as we have cooperation with Saudis. And by the way, the whole incident, I think the major news and the major title coming from it is that Saudis took care of the plane, knowing very well where it went, who is on the plane, the majority of the passengers are Israelis. And this is a normalization de facto in a way that shows the common threat, the cooperation. And I think that whoever tried to make everything to stop the cooperation between Israel and the Emirates and the Saudis and the other Arab Sunni states in the region will just cause more cooperation. I think that after this incident, Israelis and Emiratis will cooperate much better, strengthen the protocols of security, and Saudis will definitely cooperate more. So I think that whoever tried to hurt the Abraham Accords just made them stronger.
7: I think so, too. And in fact, you already had some indications that immediately they were looking at all of the people who are licensed to fly, all of the flight crew. Everyone's getting a second look simply because of what had happened here. First, I want to say that, you know, the guy who watched the disaster show, he's a plumber, okay? And everyone else, and I said this already on the program, I said this was like, you know, love your brother. This was like God telling everyone at that moment to love each other, and they did, with the exception of the co-pilot, right? Nobody said, are you Jewish? Are you Christian? Are you Sikh? Nobody asked those questions, including the Saudis on the ground. But the Israeli resilience, the population resilience of the people of Israel blows my mind. A plumber doesn't think, just acts. Nobody on that plane waited and tried to assess, should I, shouldn't I? They just did. And that is something that you don't get that. You got it on Flight 93. You get it occasionally, right? In instances. But I think the whole people have a resilience that I don't think is appreciated in a way that that people, you know, can truly, truly understand. That's amazing to me. But this, that the whole plane filled with families just acted. And it was a miracle everyone survived. And something you said, the co-pilot had to have put that plane into a dive. Just attacking the pilot wasn't enough to put the plane into a dive. Someone put the plane into a dive. You know, it doesn't just dive by itself, right? It's not like steering a car and it veers off. And so that's something to take into consideration that lends to the conclusion this is a terrorist attack.
0: Right, definitely. Well, it's still investigation, and we definitely should wait and investigate very, very seriously and significantly. But again, from the first information, it looks clear. And I want to touch something that you noted very, very precisely about the Israeli resilience. You know, I am an IDF reserve major in Home Front Command. And what I do when there is a war and when rockets are fired on Israel, I'm part of the unit that we go on TV and speak to the public and give them the instructions how to act, but first and foremost, how to stay cool, how to be resilient, and how to do everything needed precisely without panic, including children, including elder people. And for unfortunately, Israelis are used to attacks and to threats. And we know that, you know, when something happens, you have to act. And again, unfortunately, we have experience. And here I want to say, Vicky, that this threat is not on Israel. This threat is on everybody. You know, Fly Dubai is a very good airline. I use it when I fly to the States. So this is a threat not only for Israel. This is a threat for the Arabs, for Americans, for Europeans, for everybody. And all the world, all the reasonable people that want to leave have to cooperate more. And here I want to say also, you know, many Americans that don't understand what's happening in the Middle East, and they think that the Americans pay the price for supporting Israel. But if you look carefully and you understand the threats that come from Iran and Qatar, you understand that it's Israel, in a way, pays the price for being the closest ally and the frontliner for Americans and America and the West. And this, you know, when extremists in Iran shout death to Israel, they shout much more death to America.
7: They do.
0: Americans must understand this threat, wake up and do everything to cut the funds, cut the influence, and cut the influence on the American media and discourse on every political discourse today in America is very much influenced. So it has to be addressed.
7: We just had our 25th anniversary of the 9/11 attacks. And so to have this happen so soon after that, when famously the story of Flight 93, famously all of the infamously all of the audio coming out from the airphones on those flights, the various flights, and just so it, that it happened. So well, those were passengers. This was a flight crew member. And so now I'm wondering what to do, you know, and you mentioned Fly Dubai is a good airline and lots of people use Fly Dubai and it's got a great reputation. But what's to stop this from happening on Lufthansa? If you go to Europe, you're flying Lufthansa. What stops this from happening, frankly, at United or American Airlines? What prevents something like this? Someone who insinuates themselves, lies, to become part of a flight crew from that's the risk now we have to contend with. That's the new wrinkle from this story, is that this was someone who was trusted with the safety of the people on that plane, not someone who was just sitting in a passenger seat and decided to go rogue, right?
0: Right, Vicky, I want to add to what you say very precisely. You know, the biggest terror doesn't come from poor, uneducated people. All the biggest terror organizations and biggest terrorists were and are with money, with education. Go and look who were the pilots and the organizers of 9/11. These were very educated people. And the same, what I'm trying to say, that people must understand that it more chances that terror can come from a pilot than from some, you know, people sometimes think that, you know, terrorists are people that have despair and poverty. No. Osama bin Laden was a multimillionaire coming from a billionaire father. And he didn't fight because, you know, he was poor and desperate. He was fighting because he had crazy and bloody ideology, and he used his knowledge and organization and connections and networks and money. And the same Qatar, look at Qatar. They are very, very rich and smart. And they do what they do to influence and to fight America so nicely that you don't even feel it, okay? And that's why we have to fight the smart extremists, the pilots, and the Palestinian terror and the Houthi terror and Hezbollah all are coming from people with a lot of money, with a lot
7: of
0: political, geopolitical and economic interest, and backed by in a way by Russia and China. So it's a geopolitical problem and not some local jihadist problem of Israel or Gaza or Lebanon.
7: We actually, and we've seen the, you know, the influence campaign, frankly, because of social media, mostly TikTok, that is now peddling this idea that, you know, what we really need to have is a moderated Islam. We can have a moderated Islam. And that way, and so, which is why we reject Israel. We reject the United States and the United States alliance with Israel. It's why we reject what's going on in Iran right now. Because what really needs to happen is the United States needs to work with Iran on a moderated Islam. I mean, I've actually seen that. I've seen it written out that way. And I'm thinking to myself, did the last 25 years not happen? You know, did the last 60 years not happen? But this is, you know, this is how, if you don't know your history, how easy it is to be seduced into dumb ideas, Alex. And in the United States, there are a lot more people being seduced into dumb ideas.
0: Yes, because unfortunately, you know, look what happened to academia. You know, academia
7: oh, goodness.
0: Occupied and bought by huge money coming from Qatar and from Iran, also, by the way, from other countries, from China and Russia, who enables Qatar and Iran and uses them, and because they need Iran and Qatar, and by the way, Europeans, unfortunately, too, they need the Qatari gas and Iranian oil, and they enable their terrorist ideology. Don't fight them. They just don't want to fight. You know, we see polls in Europe. People don't want to fight. It's, you know, war is not nice. You know,
7: no.
0: People die in a war. But when somebody wants to kill your children, you don't give them concessions and you don't speak. You fight back. And if we don't fight back, we will not win and we will not provide security to ourselves. You know, security is not provided by justice or concessions, never. If somebody comes to kill you, you have to kill him. It's very not nice, but this is the truth. So we have to fight, and the West has to fight, and people in the West must understand the threats coming from Qatar and Iran and the jihadist extreme ideology, which is not coming from poverty and despair. It's coming from huge money, huge interest, and huge desire to influence and occupy and control.
7: And there are global power players that are benefiting from it. I want to suggest people read a book. It's called The Gathering Storm. It's actually a compilation of intelligence that the old global war on terror vets had pulled together with their intelligence assets who are still on the ground, who are suggesting that everything you said is right. And the money, the alliances that are being formed that we thought could not be formed are being formed in the Islamist world. There's massive amounts of money and there's an influence operation. You can read about it in that book. Alex, thank you very much for joining me today.
0: Vicky, I invite everybody to read our materials of the Middle East Forum. Everything about what we just spoke, we analyze, we provide, we teach, we do, we act. And teach, know more, read more, understand more, and fight back.
7: Thank you so much, Alex, for being on the program today. Middle East Forum's Alex Selsky. We'll take a quick break.
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17: Of a 1996 immigration law.
18: Fox's Jared Halpern at the White House. The Trump administration is being sued over a deadly ICE confrontation.
21: The family of Renee Good is accusing the Trump administration of negligence and of civil rights violations, demanding a jury trial and damages. Good was part of a group of anti-ICE activists that tracked and blocked agents in January during Operation Metro Surge.
18: Fox's Jeff Manasso. The administration says the agent opened fire in self-defense. Good's family says she was not using her car in a threatening way. Still no word on the condition of convicted killer Krista Pike, hospitalized after an attempted execution in Tennessee last night when she was given two doses of what should have been a lethal injection. Success for SpaceX.
22: 3, 2, 1, ignition and liftoff. Go Falcon, go Dragon, and go Crew 13.
18: The joint mission with NASA postponed by a faulty valve last month, launching less than an hour ago.
23: All 9 Merlin engines on the first stage at maximum thrust of 1.7 million pounds.
18: Sending 4 crew members to the International Space Center, 2 Americans, a Russian, and a Canadian astronaut of Ukrainian heritage. One of their tasks, to study how specialized exercise regimens could reduce the impact of long-duration space flight. 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
25: At 11:02, we have some light rain, 63 in Madison. A statewide alert issued for a missing 5-year-old boy from Juneau County who's believed to be with his mother. Authorities say Atlas Kleiser's mother, 39-year-old Carrie Murphy, was supposed to drop him off at his father's house late yesterday morning but never showed. Now, police say Murphy has been in contempt of her custody agreement several times and there's concern about her mental health. Flock cameras in Jackson County recorded Murphy's vehicle heading northbound. A judge in Dane County rejecting a motion to dismiss felony charges against a Madison teacher accused of having an inappropriate relationship with a student. 30-year-old Eliev Goldman faces counts of child grooming and sexual misconduct. Following his arrest in March, he remains on unpaid administrative leave from his position as a high school and middle school music teacher. Prosecutors say Goldman sent tens of thousands of texts to a 15-year-old student, spent significant time alone at the school with her, and confessed romantic and sexual fantasies to her. Goldman had filed motions to dismiss the charges, arguing the new grooming law was unconstitutionally vague and overbearing. The race for governor tightening up slightly in the latest Marquette poll. Poll director Charles Franklin says support amongst likely voters at 49% for Democrat David Crowley, compared to 46% for Republican Tom Tiffany in this race.
26: For registered voters, 45-46, almost a rounding error in difference there. Those were dead tied 44 apiece last month. And so there's been very little movement.
25: Now, the results are well within the margin of error for the poll. Our forecast today, rain on and off today. We'll see a high of 68, few showers early tonight, then decreasing clouds, a low of 45.
0: What's happening?
1: On an Israel-bound flight,
5: one of the pilots stabbed the other pilot. He tried to crash the plane.
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0: terms of public execution. The goal is to say the state finds this behavior heinous and believes that these consequences should be so significant that you no longer deserve to live. And so we'll talk about this some more, too.
1: Born on America's darkest day of September 11th, the Tunnel to Towers Foundation has been helping America's heroes ever since. Heroes like United States Army Sergeant Mario Nelson. Sergeant Nelson served in the National Guard and volunteered at Ground Zero after the 9/11 attacks. Later, Mario enlisted full-time in the Army and was deployed to Iraq. Mario made the ultimate sacrifice when he was killed by a rocket-propelled grenade. 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

0: Welcome back in, Clay and Buck. We are rolling through the Thursday edition of the program.
1: See, I always thought Metallica was a little too dark for hype song, by the way. 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And I never forgot that.
0: 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Oh man, sometimes the ideas here are unexpected, such as Peter in Petaluma, California. What you got for us, Peter?
2: Hey there. So you guys were talking earlier about the death penalty cases and all that. And my idea was that these death penalty, these executions, I should say, they should put them on pay-per-view. Instead of just having them where they're behind a curtain, put them on pay-per-view. Charge $20 a viewer and then give the money to
0: Peter,
2: maybe the school.
0: Buck, I bet you have seen this. You remember the back in the day, the DVDs and the VCRs, Faces of Death?
3: Yeah. I do.
0: The dark, dark era. Peter, I appreciate the call. I don't know if that's a great idea. Daryl in Omaha, Nebraska.
1: We don't, just real quick, we don't want to do the thing, like this isn't the French Revolution where the angry mob is like throwing, you know,
0: fruit,
1: refuse at the person on their way to the guillotine. Like we're not barbarians. Go ahead.
0: Daryl in Omaha, Nebraska. You say you've witnessed two executions.
4: Yeah, actually, I think the pro-lethal injection factions are really anti-death penalty. There's the lack of drugs, the shelf life, the shipping across state lines, as you've discussed, finding the vein. And then we have problems like we did yesterday. The Good Wife have actually had an episode on it. Years ago, I was in a press pool for two executions in the state of Virginia, and I can tell you that it is very clean and very quick. They hit them with two shocks. The first one put the person unconscious immediately. There was no dramatic thing of having them strapped to a gurney, none of that kind of stuff. The second one, a charge, they were already, as I say, unconscious. The second charge actually then completed the death. And it was very swift, it was very clean, and there was no drama with it at all.
0: Thank you. What I'm squeamish about with the death penalty, Buck, is wrongful conviction.
1: That's always what
0: this is the lawyer in me. We do have wrongful convictions. That makes me squeamish. When we know that they did it, I want to do it instantaneously and just be done with it.
1: You'd be surprised how much data a car transmits these days. A guy just trying to renew his auto insurance found out the hard way his insurance jumped more than 20%. He wasn't in an accident, didn't get a ticket. He started wondering, how did this happen to me? 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
17: Standing up for what's right, helping out when things go wrong, seeking the truth and speaking our minds, not just making records, but breaking them. Leading the way behind the camera, beyond the runway, and on the silver screen. Not just making our mark, but making a difference. 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Girl Scouts, preparing girls for a lifetime of leadership.

0: Welcome back in here to Clay and Buck. We got a lot of calls coming in, a lot of talkbacks. We're discussing all of the news of the day with you. I want to remind you to check out our YouTube channel, please. It is fantastic. The YouTube channel, it's a beautiful thing, the YouTube channel. YouTube Clay and Buck. And something else that we should spend a little bit of time on, I think, Clay, that has come up on our news read-in today. It is the speech yesterday given by our Secretary of War, Pete Hegseth, and he said some very interesting things, and he covered some issues of real policy that I think people should know about, which we will get into. But you know, the most quoted part of it, of course, is Pete saying, this is cut 11, Pete saying the following. Listen to this.
1: We are no longer the woke department or the weak department. Simple translation of that. No fatties, no trannies, no beardos, no weirdos, no wimps, no radicals. Just warriors. Just tough, ready, committed troops.
0: Okay. You and I can see this together and get exactly what he's saying here. I understand the DEI stuff. When he said, what is a, because the most, let's just say, how do I put this? Well, the tier one operators that I would see downrange, and I would, you know, see them coming in and out of the base, or I would see them on the ISR going to the objective, Clay. They were very heavily bearded, obviously, particularly in Afghanistan, but in Iraq too. And so what is a beardo? Is that a specific, because I know Pete loves spec ops. He loves all those guys. They're the pinnacle of military infantry, elite infantry. So, but what is a beard? I'm really like, what is a beardo? Is that a specific kind of person with a beard or just a person who is bearded?
2: Great question. And we've talked about this before. For those of you who are military history guys, my son, Buck, tomorrow is going to tour with his college class, the Battle of Chickamauga, down in the Chattanooga, Tennessee area. And I was talking with him some about the Battle of Chickamauga, as military history nerds do in our free time. And every major Civil War general had a beard, right? It was the fashion statement. And most of the troops did as well. And the only reason why the beard vanished, we've talked about this on the program before, was when everybody started having to put on gas masks during World War I, there was a concern that it doesn't affix tightly enough to your face if you have a beard. In other words, Stonewall Jackson and William Tecumseh Sherman, if they had needed to get their gas masks on in World War I, those beards would have gotten in the way. And so, to your point, the beard now has come back to such ascendance that I believe J.D. Vance is the first bearded president or vice president in over 100 years. And my argument humbly as a bearded man would be, Buck, that bearded men would actually have higher levels of testosterone on average than non-bearded men. The crazy take, or would you sign off on that as a rough approximation?
0: I got to be careful there because I got a patchy beard. So I don't want to start casting beard aspersions one way or the other. But I
2: am pro beard, as in not gay men with fake wives, but pro no, pro I'm, beard. Yes. Important distinction. Hey, pro beard. There might be some Democrats listening.
0: But my theory about this,
2: the facial hair
0: is correct, by the way, which is that as fashion, male fashion and perceptions of masculinity go hand in hand, and therefore military trends, you rightly pointed out First World War, also the rise of Gillette as an American corporation and using the shaved the GI were clean shaven. I think it's also the grooming standard is also about cleanliness and you know, with, you know, in the trench, you're in Guadalcanal, wherever you are, they wanted people to be clean shaven for, like, I guess lice and things like that. But interestingly enough, Clay, because you're right, Civil War era America, peak beard. And I did a quick AI history of this. The trend, though, toward this started really in the Crimean War, where British and Allied soldiers grew beards because of the harsh field conditions. And when they returned home, the rugged look was celebrated as the pinnacle of masculinity. Then it made its way to America, of course, from our from the Brits and our allies. But Clay, I would point out, this is very much like what happened with Afghanistan and Iraq, where operators, tier one operators, come back looking all badass. They got the beard, they got the, you know, the Oakleys on or whatever, and they're coming back. Same idea. And also as a reaction in the 19th century to women's rights movements and industrialization, men had beards as a sort of show of masculinity. So that is why the 19th century was the in America and in Europe was the century of the male beard. The beard-o, I have to look up what is a beard-o versus a beard-o.
2: Ali says that a beard-o, producer Ali, according to ChatGPT, by the way, got to use Grok. ChatGPT is for not very masculine men. Beard-o implies someone is overly invested in their beard or has a stereotypical hipster look. I just think Pete is very clean-shaven. I think, and we agree with Pete on a lot, I think he may be anti-beard, just anti-beard on men. And this is now in a part of his statement.
0: I've never seen him with a beard.
2: I don't think he's ever had a beard. That's what I'm saying.
0: Sean Parnell's got a beard. You know, his right-hand man, Sean Parnell, and our buddy, he's got a beard. So I don't know what this what's this anti-beard stuff from Pete. We got to talk about this.
2: Can Pete grow a beard?
0: Oh. He can bench 300 pounds. But
2: he's very strong. But you probably have some friends. I have some friends. My own dad can't grow a beard. Like, he doesn't have enough facial hair. If he does, and there are a lot of guys out there, they start trying to grow the beard. And the guy who can't grow the beard tends to be very anti-beard on men because he can't grow the beard. So he's like, well, you look slovenly. What are you doing with your life? Maybe Pete.
0: You know what has been very anti-beard for a long time? TV news. With the exception of Wolf Blitzer, I don't know. I can't think of any big-time cable news anchor man who has had a beard.
2: Do you know why? Historically, it may have changed recently. Historically, bearded men were seen as less trustworthy.
0: Really?
2: So, yeah, 100%. Now, it may have changed in the last 20 years, but that's the reason why all politicians were clean-shaven, because the general public sees a clean-shaven man as a more trustworthy man than not, which is why I think the number of guys that have beards on television is still relatively low. And I interviewed for law jobs, when I was 2002, I've had a beard now for 24 years, if my math is right. When I was in law school, they told us, be clean-shaven for your interviews, because you will be judged against if you have a beard as not being as trustworthy as guys who do not have beards. It will, in other words, make it harder for you to be hired. And now they're debating, Buck, have you seen the latest controversy about, I don't know if producer Ali has seen this too, that too many job interviewees, I've read this in the Wall Street Journal and the New York Times now, it's a huge debate, are showing up with iced coffees for job interviews. And people are like, what are you doing? This is a job interview. How dare you walk in here with an iced coffee? And they are saying that it is a bad look. And there's a huge debate over should it be an influence or not. So, look, my general position, I kept the beard, but I thought about it a lot, because if doing something that isn't that important could cost you a job, shouldn't you just do the thing, generally speaking, that would make it more likely you would be hired?
0: Without, obviously, names or situation, give away details. You've hired and fired people for a long time now. I have hired and fired some people, not as many or as long as you have. Has anyone ever in the hiring process of applying for a job with you done something that was an idiosyncrasy, an eccentricity on the spot that you were like, I don't think I could get over that?
2: Yeah.
0: Because I have one that wasn't me, but it was somebody that I was working for, and I was shocked to find out that.
2: First interview, I got asked what the vacation policy was.
0: I don't think that's that bad. Am I alone on this? You can't ask about the vacation policy? Clay's a tough cookie. In the first
2: interview, when can I not work for you? When will you pay me to do nothing?
0: That's pretty funny. I
2: was like, dude, this guy's gone. Like, I just in my head, I was like, why would you ask? And again, I understand caring about the vacation policy. At the very first interview, you're asking the guy who's running the company, hey, tell me about your vacation policy. I'm like, you're gone, bud.
0: I worked for some people in the government who were very old school. And like I said, my CIA, not all CIA offices, you know, at Langley, certainly a lot of people dress, you know, kind of honestly dressed like slobs, most of them, just being honest. But we had you had to have basically jacket and tie. You could take the tie off, but like we sat there, you know, ready to go brief Congress or whatever most of the days. But I worked in government and somebody came by. It was actually One Police Plaza. It was not Langley, to pick up some kind of a packet for their interview or something. I forget exactly what it was. So he wasn't meeting anybody, but he showed up to One Police Plaza, and some of the cops hearing this might know what I'm saying, in shorts and sandals. And the guy in charge, won't say who it is, saw that and was like, you do not show up to police headquarters in shorts and sandals. Done. Didn't tell him this, but just killed the guy's application, like made sure that he wasn't going to join the team. I thought that was harsh. I'll be honest, I thought that was tough, but he was just like, you do not show up to a serious place of work when you're representing. Now, I'm wondering, by the way, I bet a lot of our people agree with that. I think it's very generational. The shorts thing, you know, the shorts versus no, like, and remember, he wasn't on duty. He wasn't working. He just came to pick something up as a civilian, but he showed up in shorts and sandals too. And they bagged him for that.
2: We could probably do calls. Let's do this tomorrow. Like what you have seen someone do and you've been like, you're out.
0: Certainly talkbacks. I really want to know what people.
2: When I was a young lawyer, and I was practicing in the Caribbean in my defense, I would drive into work. This is funny that you mentioned the flip-flops. I would drive into work in flip-flops and walk in. You could park underneath the law firm and then you could come up a back, you know, staircase. And then I would go into the office and I had shoes that I would keep in the office. A lot of women change shoes, but I was like, I'll wear flip-flops, you know, to drive in. I don't want, you know, whatever. I'm in a Jeep Wrangler. I think it was what I was driving. And one of the partners came and said, hey, you're in a law firm. You can't wear flip-flops, even if you're coming up the backside. This is the Caribbean. Even if you're coming up the backside entrance where the lawyers come in, because a client might see you in the waiting room and be like, why am I paying, you know, at that time, $200, $300 an hour for a lawyer who's wearing flip-flops? So they were like, you need to stop doing this.
0: Ooh, what you wear to the office versus what you wear in the office. I think that's also,
2: I mean, like I had a suit. A lot of lawyers keep suits, and we didn't have to wear suits, but you keep a suit in the event that you might get called in for a court proceeding or whatever else.
0: If you're in the Caribbean, you need a lawyer. Don't you want him to kind of look like he's, you know, Jimmy Buffett, Margaritaville?
2: I didn't think it was a big deal, but I'm just saying sometimes you can be a knucklehead when you're 25 years old. Producer Allie just texted that she was doing an interview and you said somebody walked in with an iced coffee and everybody was like, what's going on?
0: This is really funny. Let's take some calls on this. People are going to weigh in. I do think
2: this is interesting, Buck, because our argument is you're just too casual if you're bringing in like your own drink. You can't make it through an interview without needing fluids. It's an interesting point I wouldn't have thought about, honestly. Did he get the job, Allie?
0: He did not. Oh. He did not.
2: Wow. Getting the guillotine here. Is it you or is it me?
0: It's you.
2: Me. Look, I want to tell you all about Sabre. They can make a tremendous difference for all of us who might need some non-lethal protection in the office and or at home, anywhere for that matter. Sabre has got some amazing products. They've been doing it for over 50 years. They have non-lethal self-protection devices, whether it is pepper spray. You also have mountain lion spray, bear spray. And they have the Pepper projectile launcher, which is non-lethal as well. 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

0: Okay, welcome back in. Final segment. I'm going to run through. We've got loaded lines asking you each to give me your best 30 seconds. Pretend it's your wedding night. Will in North Carolina.
1: Yeah, the answer to your spec ops, beards is that they are forward deployed and it's part of their job description. What HETSEC is talking about are people who have no shade shifts that are not deployed. In other words, they're home in the United States.
0: Okay, thank you. But still, I mean, there are a lot of good-looking beards. Joe in Mayo, Florida.
2: Hi. When I was in the Air Force, I grew a mustache when I soloed in a jet. And about 7 years later, I went in for an interview at Air Florida, and I wanted to look good, so I shaved off my mustache and had a white lip, went out in my boat, fell asleep, and had a horribly red lip. I went in the next day to meet with the chief pilot. And he had a huge handlebar mustache, and he looked at me and said, "What happened to you?" And I said, "Well, it's obvious. I wanted to look good for the interview." And he says, "You must really want this job to shave your mustache off." I said, "I do." And he said, "You're hired. Be here Monday. The class starts at 9 o'clock."
0: So, that is awesome. That's
3: a great story. Doesn't the military, I think, under the grooming standard, you can have a certain kind of mustache?
0: Yeah, I mean, during Top Gun, a lot of the guys, Goose had a mustache. Rip Goose. Jeff in Texas.
4: Hey, I was called for an interview to be the engineering manager for the shuttle space toilet. And I was taking care of my infant daughter. And so I said, "Can I bring her?" They said, "Okay." And I brought her in her little rockaroo thing. And I was feeding her a bottle while we talked about it. And I got the job.
0: Okay, so hold on. Okay. You were the expert for how astronauts should poop? Like, this is what you did? Like, this was your engineering expertise?
4: Absolutely. It was great. It was a lot of fun.
3: That's cool.
4: Thanks for paying your taxes.
0: I mean, I feel like there are so many people out there with so many questions. What surprised you the most about the engineering difficulties of toilets in space?
4: Well, it has to do with surface tension. Things stick to things, and that can be a real problem.
3: Wow, learned about space poop today on the show.
0: That is amazing. You never know what the callers are going to have for us, Buck. Thank you so much, Jeff. Congrats. That's a great story, too, about the daughter. But you just drop in there. I'm in charge of, you know, toilets on spacecraft. That's kind of an amazing job. We'll have some more fun tomorrow. Give us your talkbacks about reasons why you did or did not hire somebody that had nothing to do with their qualifications. We'll have fun with that tomorrow.
5: Speaking truth and having fun. Clay Travis and Buck Sexton.
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25: What's going on, fellow sports fans? It's Andy West. Let's look back on this day in sports history, October 1st. We'll start off today way back in 1903, the first World Series game ever played. The Pittsburgh Pirates beat the Boston Americans 7-3 at Huntington Avenue Baseball Grounds. The Boston Americans would win the best of nine series. They'd become the Red Sox in 1908. Jumping ahead today in 1975, it was the Thriller in Manila, where Muhammad Ali stops Joe Frazier in 14 rounds in the Philippines to retain his WBC-WBA heavyweight title. This was the third and final time the two fighters would meet. And today in 2004, Ichiro Suzuki collects his 258th hit of the season, breaking George Sisler's 84-year-old record for hits in a single season. Ichiro played a combined total of 28 seasons of professional baseball in Japan and the United States.
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0: Good afternoon and welcome to the program. It's the Vicki McKenna Show. We've got Ron Johnson coming up, Colonel Alan West coming up. Colonel West is going to be in Wisconsin. We're going to talk more about the election with Senator Johnson. I want to talk about his roundtable. Some of you may have caught that. If not, you need to go find video of Senator Johnson's roundtable. But in my quest to try to convince the yeah, but Republicans out there to vote in these midterm elections, the yeah, but Republicans typically are the low propensity Republicans. They vote in presidential elections. They don't particularly like Republicans that much. They do like President Trump a lot. And so you'll get a lot of the yeah, but from them. We need them. We need them. That's why Alan West is going to be in Wisconsin. But in my you know, continuing quest to try to give you reasons, if Tom Tiffany cannot appoint the PSC, if Tom Tiffany cannot appoint the PSC, this is what is going to be happening to utility rates in Wisconsin next year. You ready for this? We Energies people, I'm talking to you. These are pending rate increase requests. And WPS customers, if you're in the listening audience right now, I'm talking to you as well. We Energies is asking for a $35 a month increase. $35 a month. WPS, which is a little north of here in the Wausau area, $27 a month. Why? I'll tell you exactly why. They want these rate increases for you. It's for your own good. That's what they're saying. For your own good. Because these rate increases benefit everyone. You know why? Because that allows We Energies and WPS to pay for utility scale solar that you don't care about. And that is extremely expensive. Utility scale wind that everybody hates is highly subsidized, just like solar, and extremely expensive. And transmission line projects that none of you want. Oh, wait, there's more. They also want an increase in the amount of money in guaranteed profit for We Energies and WPS, because remember, these are called investor-owned utilities. They're asking Public Service Commission for an increased profit in addition to money for wind, solar, and transmission lines. It's for your own good. That wind and solar is for your own good. That's going to make our grid so much more reliable. Intermittent sources of power. And that profit, they want an increase in profit. That's for you too, I guess. By the way, who owns the investor-owned utilities? Say it with me again. I think I've said this 100 times. BlackRock, Vanguard, and State Street. Not you and me. We are not the investor-owned utilities. Public Service Commission already signed off on the rate increases for Alliant Energy. That's $27 a month. MG&E, that's $10 a month. And Xcel Energy, $53 a month. They already signed off on that. And those rate requests also included a demand for an increased guaranteed profit for these investor-owned utilities, of which we are not investors. So here's yet another reason. You're sick and tired of utility bill. In We Energies, this is the sixth year in a row. It might be the seventh. This would be the sixth or seventh year in a row that you've seen double-digit increases in utility bills, if you're a We Energies customer. Sixth or seventh year in a row. All for your own good. Oh yeah, this benefits everybody. These rate increases benefit everybody. You want this stuff to stop? Tom Tiffany needs to be governor. The state Senate needs to be in the hands of Republicans so that Tom Tiffany can get his public service commissioners confirmed to stop this kind of nonsense. $35 a month for what? You're not getting more electricity. You're not getting more reliable electricity. Amazing. When you actually break it down per month on the bill, it's appalling. They'll say, oh, it's only like $7 this year and $8 next year for gas. They don't want to tell you what the electricity is, and they don't want to add those two numbers together. Anyway, go look at the Citizens Utility Board information on all of this stuff, and you will be shocked. We'll take a break. Colonel Alan West is going to join me on the program. Senator Ron Johnson will join me as well. I'll be right back.
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0: Epic Event Center on Holmgren Way. And I'm looking forward to being up there because Wisconsin is very important for this country. And too often people just look at the presidential election cycles, and we have that, I'll be very honest, this cult of personality that we just focus on the presidential race. But there's so many other races that are important. You want to have strong states. You want to have good, strong members of the House and Senate. You want to have good members of your state legislatures. You want to have good folks out there running in your mayoral races, in your county races. And I just want to encourage people to get out and be a part of this. And especially when I look at their three particular groups, that for whatever reason, we are very woeful when it comes to voter participation. That is the Christians, the body of Christ, veterans, and it hurts me to say that because I am one, and then also hunters and some gun owners. And so we've got to get people to understand that the Constitution, our country, is always on the ballot, and we can't be focused on an individual. We need to be focused on our policies and our issues and our republic.
1: So I want, just so people know, you can find the event at hunternation.org. You can click on it. You can sign up for it, hunternation.org. So I want people to know that you can go. Doesn't matter where you are in Wisconsin. And you're making a great point. Veterans, Christians, gun owners, and hunters. Veterans? What? Christians? Yeah. What? And this is what really frustrates me. And I've seen this, particularly about among Christians. Well, I'm just done voting for the lesser of evil. I'm just done. If you do not vote in this upcoming election, just talking to Christians here, if you don't vote in this upcoming election, you're going to get abortion until the very last moment of pregnancy. That's what you're going to get by saying, well, I'm just not going to vote for the lesser evil. You're going to get the worse evil if you don't turn out. And that's the thing that kind of, like, where's that logic come from? On gun owners and hunters, some of them are just flat out lazy. I'm going to say it, Alan. They're just flat out lazy. They just, you know, they can't be bothered. I don't know. I mean, your concealed carry is going away. They've already told you they're going to take it away. Your castle doctrine is going away. I don't know. And they'll take public lands off the hunter rolls, so you can't use them anymore. I don't know what it takes to get these low propensity folks to come out, but I'm begging. I'm on bended knee.
0: Well, I think Ted Nugent and I will do a pretty good job trying to tag team that. And remember what Benjamin Franklin told Mrs. Powell on September 17, 1787. It's a republic if you can keep it. So each and every one of us as citizens, regardless of your state, you have a responsibility. And you're absolutely right. When you look at what has happened in New Mexico, you look at what just Governor Healey just signed into law in Massachusetts, where, you know, the birth of our freedom got started and independence got started. Yeah, you can dismember a baby all the way up until the time of its birth. And so where is the body of Christ to stand up and say we don't want that in our respective states? So, yes, it's important that we look at our values, not look at individuals, and make that comparative analysis. And I think when you do so, that should drive you out into the to the voting polls and make sure that you're voting. And this illegal immigration issue still not going to go away. As a matter of fact, I'm going to be speaking with Steve Cortez, who just did a documentary about illegal immigration there in Wisconsin called Danger in the Heartland.
1: Speaking of Steve Cortez, I spoke with him, and because of Steve Cortez, we learned that David Crowley, the nominee or the Democrats' nominee for governor, said these words: "Don't be an ally of illegal immigrants, be an accomplice." He said those words: "Don't be an ally, be an accomplice." He said he wants to represent illegal aliens in Wisconsin. So this idea that, you know, man, I'm just going to pay attention to the presidential race. Well, good for you. We got Trump. But now what's going on in Wisconsin is we have got Democrats that are going out of their way to make Wisconsin a sanctuary for illegal aliens and fraud. And that is something, honestly, we cannot survive.
0: And I want you to think about it. Here you have a guy that's running to be your governor up there in Wisconsin. And he says that he wants people to be an accomplice to illegal immigrants. That means he wants people to be an accomplice to people that have broken our law. Because when you look at 8 United States Code 1325, it is very clear. Unauthorized entry into the United States of America is a federal offense. First time misdemeanor, subsequent times after that,

0: felony offense. So what these people creating these sanctuary cities and sanctuary states, they are accomplices to a crime. They are complicit in what is happening. And then when you add on the criminal illegal immigrant, part of this, where folks are here illegally and then they're committing crimes on top of that. Not too far away from you all there in Chicago, we had Sheridan Gorman, who was shot in the face, an 18-year-old female college freshman, by a criminal illegal immigrant in the sanctuary city of Chicago. He had been caught on shoplifting, released. Then he goes out and shoots an 18-year-old American girl. Is that what the people in Wisconsin want for their children or grandchildren? I would hope not.
1: No, and I mean, as you're talking here, I mean, just on the Crowley candidacy alone, you've got David Crowley, who wants to be an accomplice to crime. That's what he's saying. I want to be an accomplice to crime committed by illegal aliens. So that should, that should bother everybody, particularly veterans, particularly gun owners. He's also, as I had mentioned, he is the person who is pushing the abortion issue. He, in fact, was the author of the bill that would have made abortion a right and taxpayer funded up until the very ninth month. And then the Democrats themselves, if they take control of the legislature, have already proposed for our concealed carry law to force psychological counseling. Mm-hmm. You'd have to have some kind of left-wing shrink sign off on your concealed carry license. You would know, you would have to go through, a different type of background check. You would not be permitted to get your concealed carry license easily or cheaply. But, you know, the big one being you would have to go through psychological counseling and suicide prevention before you could even expect to defend yourself. I mean, come on, gun owners. Isn't that something that you think is a little extreme?
0: Yeah, and of course, let's go back to the words of the Second Amendment. The last three shall not be infringed. So that's what it says. And so now what do you see happening at the state level? Because we're not engaged, we're not involved, we're not participating at the state level. You have these state legislatures. I mean, look at the gun control laws in Massachusetts. The Sons of Liberty would absolutely roll around in their graves to see what has happened in the state where when the British told them to lay down their weapons there at Lexington Green, they said no. And so basically now we have the new redcoats, and that's exactly what David Crowley and the Democrats there in Wisconsin would be, are the new redcoats. And when you say that you're going to have psychological testing, I mean, that's a complete violation of your constitutional rights. Furthermore, I mean, not just the Second Amendment, also the Fourth Amendment, to say that, you know, you have to go through what I see, an illegal inquiry. That's no different from these red flag laws, which I'm sure they're going to push.
1: They did.
0: There in Wisconsin. Yeah,
1: yep.
0: Absolutely.
1: Ding.
0: And that's illegal search and seizure and confiscation. So, you know, people need to understand that, okay, President Trump is in the White House, but you have people in your state that are thumbing their nose at the Constitution. And the only way that you prevent that is you make sure that they are not in power in your respective states.
1: You know, and the thing is, again, we're talking to low propensity voters out there. I bet you a lot of high propensity voters don't even know that there have been multiple pieces of legislation already introduced to the end of all of these things that we have been talking about. Sanctuary policy. There has been legislation introduced for sanctuary policy, including driver's licenses for illegal aliens by the Democrats in the last 5 years. David Crowley, as I mentioned, is the key author of the legislation that would make abortion a right up until the very ninth month and force you to pay for it. They've all signed off on various different gun control regulations, including red flag laws, including this quote update to Wisconsin concealed carry law, which would essentially gut the concealed carry law in Wisconsin. And again, their climate change regulations want to take land, public land, off the rolls for usage. They're claiming it's for climate change, but that means hunters can't use it either. Now, I don't know what you need, but what do you think? 80 to 90% of everything that affects your life takes place at the state level. Almost all of it takes place at the state level. And a huge amount of it also at the local level. Almost none of it at the federal level. The federal government has gummed itself up so thoroughly that it's difficult for it to do much of anything unless you've got a strong executive like President Trump. So what you need is to be in control of your states. You mentioned Massachusetts. It used to be a free state. It used to have the best education system. Now it has among the worst. Look at Virginia. Look what they're trying to do to Texas. You've got infiltration, purple infiltration into Texas, your state. And if Texas goes, we're done. We're done. So if you don't pay attention to those local races, then you wake up one day and you wonder where your country went.
0: No, you're absolutely right. And I would say, you know, go to the Constitution, Article 1, Section 8 of the Constitution. There are about 18 enumerated duties, responsibilities, purviews, powers to the federal government. And that's why the 10th Amendment is so important, because it says, you know, all of those powers not delegated, designated to the federal government, the United States, are reserved to the states and to the people. And that's why you've got to come out in these, you know, down ballot races. You have to come out for these city council races, school board races, things of that nature. And let's not forget these judicial races. I just forgot the name of the judge there in Wisconsin that allowed the illegal immigrant to, you know, escape out of her court. You don't want to have those type of judges in Wisconsin or in any state, really and truthfully, that they put their ideology above the rule of law.
1: Yes, that's our entire Supreme Court, though. And that particular judge was Hannah Dugan, who was convicted of a felony. And the Supreme Court, which is comprised of a bunch of left-wing Marxist women in the majority, did not take away her law license. So, yeah, that could, I mean, imagine the worst-case scenario. And that's what happens if we don't have the governor's seat, if we don't have the Senate, if we don't have the Assembly. All right, before I run out of time, let's send people to the website, because this is where you can find out all about this event that you're going to be at on October 8th with Ted Nugent. It's sponsored by Hunter Nation. HunterNation.org is where you can go. And all you got to do is click on Media and Events, and it takes you right to the Green Bay Rally. And then to reserve your spot there, you just fill out your name. And you know what this is? This looks like it's, by golly, I think it's free. Are you kidding me? You're not even charging? Yep. It's, sorry, general admission, $10, all right? Kids under 18 are free. It's 10 bucks. It's 10 bucks to see Ted Nugent and the great Colonel Alan West, and it is going to go down on October 8th in Green Bay. So it's called the Green Bay Sportsman's Rally, and there's lots of other things going on that day as well at the event in Green Bay. So, Colonel West, I can't thank you enough for being on the program today.
0: My pleasure. Always my pleasure. Take care, Vicki, and hopefully I get to see you one day.
1: I hope so, too. Thank you, Colonel West, and we will take a break on the Vicki McKenna Show.
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10: It's August 2023, a county government meeting in Pennsylvania's Lehigh Valley. A young woman, early 20s, steps up to the mic to speak.
11: My two-month-old son was happily drinking milk from his bottle when he quickly started choking, turned blue, and went limp. My boyfriend transported our son to the changing table as I grabbed an anti-choking device and my boyfriend began assembling it. Two pumps of the device and my son was conscious, gasping for air and coughing up milk.
10: They all went to the ER to make sure the baby was okay.
11: But upon arriving at Lehigh Valley Hospital, the diagnosis quickly became something so different.
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11: She stated to my father and mother-in-law that we are young, first-time parents who got frustrated with our baby and violently shook him to make him stop crying, and a confession would only make things easier for us.
10: The parents were told to leave the hospital without their son. and he wouldn't come home for 7 whole months.
11: I'm a postpartum mom dealing with the grief and the trauma of my son being ripped from my arms. And I'm a mom who lost everything in less than 24 hours due to one doctor's misdiagnosis. Enough is enough.
10: And then the next person speaks. And the next one. The stories they tell form a pattern of parents walking into a Lehigh Valley hospital to get help for a child, only to leave without them. And the same doctor's name kept coming up again and again. A pediatrician.
12: I ask you, what kind of doctor does this?
10: 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From Serial Productions and The New York Times, I'm Diane Neary, and this is The Preventionist, a story about a doctor and the rise of a powerful field of pediatric medicine.
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20: 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There's a lot of mavericks in that story. We're going to have mavericks on the show. We're going to have plenty of robber barons. 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

0: Welcome back to the program, ladies and gentlemen. It's the Vicki McKenna Show, and I have Senator Ron Johnson standing by. And Ron, I want to talk explicitly and only about your roundtable. Something extraordinary took place. A lot of people finally got to hear stories they never heard before. And these are stories of people who were treated like absolute garbage in the hospital systems of America during COVID. These are people who were denied access to life-saving treatment. They were prescribed deadly treatment, and they were not permitted to see their loved ones or remove their loved ones from these hospital systems. There was an extraordinary story of a man who had a six-hour standoff to try to save his wife.
1: And of course, the only way he was able to spring her is she was conscious. And during that standoff, she finally asked the relevant question to the police and to the hospital administrators: am I a patient or am I a prisoner? And that I think that was the phrase that sprung her. But no, Vicki, we received over 600 testimonies so far. There's 583 at the time of the event. They're very consistent. They're from 46 states. So this isn't just a one-off. This isn't just one or two hospitals where these kind of abusive statements, abusive treatment were heaped on patients. But, you know, things like, particularly if you're unvaxxed, doctors and nurses would say, oh, well, your dad's unvaxxed. He's going to die. What'd you expect? And you're going to watch him die. I mean, that's over and over again. We had one of the witnesses was Ralph Larigio, who was actually contacted by somebody who watched Pierre Corey testify in front of my committee on ivermectin. Their loved one was dying. They were on remdesivir, probably ventilator. The hospital would not even consider ivermectin. So Ralph Larigio took the case, won it. The patient received ivermectin and lived. But the stats on Ralph Larigio, that he continued to get contacted by families. In the end, he represented 212 families. Of the 72 cases he won and they received these alternate drugs, only three died. And those three were too far gone for the drugs to be effective. Of the 140 cases he lost, Vicki, they all died. So no, we just allowed, you know, we had 10 witnesses of you know, patients and the families. We had doctors, we had nurses, and I'm just glad it's getting play on social media. Of course, the legacy media are doing what they always do with my stories, is they are now ignoring me. They used to ridicule me and vilify me, but now they know that everything I've said is true. Now they just don't cover the hearings and the events I have.
0: You know, the hospital system's protocols were so deadly that those hospital system administrators should be investigated. They should be investigated. But what I was hearing as well was that the medical staff were acting in overt contravention to successive care. In the case of one family I heard, and I thought it was quite compelling, the one that had the six-hour standoff, she's laying there, she's not being fed, she's not being given water, she's not allowed proper hygiene, just basic hygiene. She's laying there exposed, naked, while people stare at her through windows. Her husband demanded she be released. She asked to be released. They tried to stop him, and they mocked her, and they mocked him. And ultimately, when he was successful, because he was bold enough to charge the ICU, when he was ultimately successful in getting his wife out, they basically said she's going to be dead in a day. Because she was unvaccinated, they treated her cruelly, cruelly. And this is a story that was repeated across testimony. Not everybody lived. Thank God she did. Some people died. They were treated like they were subhuman by medical staff, by doctors and nurses, not just brainless administrators.
1: And you just go to our Senate website and you can read all the testimonies. They're hard to read. You will not be able to read all 600 of them, just time-wise, but also you won't be able to take it emotionally. And again, so I just gave, like I gave the injection injured a platform to tell their stories. I gave these individuals a story. By the way, what prompted this was really dates back to 2021, where we received a testimony from a professor of nursing, and the fellow professors were gathering to decide how they were going to treat what they're going to do with students who refuse to get the vaccination or the injection. And when they finally decided, well, they're not going to make any accommodations whatsoever. One of the staff members, one of the faculty members said, just let him try and get a new career. At which point the faculty laughed. They laughed at the prospect of somebody's dreams being crushed. So that was my first indication of this kind of attitude toward people who didn't fall in the line, didn't line up for that injection, didn't use their own personal freedom. That wasn't allowed during the pandemic. It wasn't allowed, and those people were treated horribly.
0: Yes, and that's what these testimonies are people in hospital whose lungs are filling up, being treated horribly, being told they're not allowed to access treatment, not being permitted to take their loved ones out. I mean, that's the thing that's galling to me. You mentioned the attorney. He's got to go to court to get people access to cheap, safe treatments that the hospitals refuse to administer. And then when the hospital said no, and the loved one said, all right, fine, I'm taking my loved one out, they weren't permitted to take their loved ones out. In the case of, I think it was Gail Seeler, which is one of the testimonies, in her case, her husband said, she's the one who said, am I a patient or a prisoner? Her husband said, I'm here to get her. No, you're not. They called the police on the man. What do you mean? No, I'm not. She wants to leave. I want her to leave. We're leaving. And I mean, it's not America, but that is a story that was all over the place. Another woman talked about her husband getting ivermectin, getting better. They fought her to cut it off in court. They won, and they took away her husband's ivermectin, and he died, Ron.
1: He died.
0: This was the love of her life. You should read these stories, people. It'll make you cry.
1: Oh, Vicky, you're watching this as a movie, you say this is just unbelievable. It's not plausible. It is. So one of the things I'm trying to investigate, and I want to find out, is exactly whose idea it was, who initiated it, who wrote it, who approved the FDA tweet. But they are all patents. We know who posted it, the communication department. The tweet that sabotaged ivermectin, you remember that? You're not a horse, you're not a cow. Come on, y'all, stop it. That tweet resulted in the death of how many people? I mean, this is our federal health agency poisoning the use of a Nobel Award-winning drug that was fully approved. Doctors have full off-label prescription rights. Okay, pharmacists weren't filling it, but our FDA is sabotaging the use of a drug that was saving people's lives. Doctor, there was literally mountains of evidence proving it was effective, but our federal health agency issued a tweet that poisoned it, that sabotaged it, so that hospitals, they'd be sued. Even when they were sued, they still wouldn't provide the drug. So again, people need to be held accountable. The problem we're facing here, Vicky, is nobody wants to think about it. Nobody wants to look back and realize that was insane and I fell in the line.
0: Yeah.
1: And again, you look back and you go, man, how stupid were we? And so nobody wants to face that. Nobody wants to admit they were pretty darn stupid of listening to Anthony Fauci, following these guidelines, allowing their freedoms to be ripped away from them.
0: I'm not done wanting accountability on this. And I know you're not, otherwise you would have stopped talking about this and stopped featuring people. This is the untold story right now, are the way people were treated in hospital. They were treated like garbage. You know, there was another portion of testimony, and that was where I might have been the Sealers who said, in the emergency room we went to, they were using the FLCCC protocol. The FLCCC, that's Pierre Corey's organization, that's Dr. Paul Merrick's organization, but not if you weren't vaccinated. You still needed to line up and get that mRNA shot, or you only got remdesivir. You only got the kidney-destroying drug that didn't help anybody. It didn't help anybody. It shot the kidneys of a significant number of people who took it, who were induced into taking it, or a ventilator. That blew my mind. Okay, we're willing to maybe be a little bit creative on treatment here, but not if you didn't line up and get the experimental jab. Wow.
1: So remember, remdesivir is still the standard of care.
0: It is?
1: Yeah, I mean, they're still you. You get COVID, you feel pretty sick. I think they'll still inject remdesivir because that's FDA approved. But one of the testimonies, this is one just written. I didn't have this person appear. Literally, the hospital would only allow the priest to Mr. Last Rites if they allowed their family member to get remdesivir before that.
0: Yes. No, I think that was Gail. I think that was Gail Seeler, because I heard that in testimony. She's Catholic. She couldn't even have her priest come in unless she succumbed to a dose of a kidney destroying drug that wasn't going to help her at all. Yes, that. I mean, it's psychotic. But they with glee. That was the other thing, is that it was the medical personnel who were delighting in the harassment and the bullying and the mean treatment of people. And then you mentioned Fauci. And now we have got all of this information coming out on Fauci. Now Fauci's mad because the Army aerosolized Ebola but didn't classify it. Not because they actually created an airborne Ebola, but because they didn't classify it and it might have created vaccine hesitancy. Because the whole point of doing it was to test the Ebola vaccine, which failed, by the way. I mean, what are we doing, Ron? What are our health agencies all about? It isn't health. That's what I've realized, because and if the FDA does not rescind the protocols of care for COVID, does not take back some of this stuff, then I don't see any reason to trust anything that comes out of them, no matter who's in charge of the agency.
1: And that's the problem, is these agencies are thoroughly captured deep within the agencies. I mean, the people who pushed these protocols, that sabotaged early treatment, that denied the safety signals on the injection, they're still there. They're complicit in this. They signed approved the injection. They don't want to admit they're wrong. So, no, it's a huge problem, no matter who the president is, no matter who the secretary is, no matter who the political appointees. They've got tens of thousands of people that are dug their heels in. They can't ever be proven wrong, because the consequences would be too dire. So it's cognitive dissonance. You prove an injection, it kills people. You see theirs being deluged. You just want to look the other way. You just simply don't want to admit it. And you just say, you just deny it. We're interviewing these people. They are in a complete state of denial. They are simply delusional.
0: Yes, they are. And I think it's because there is a risk, such a risk, to having to admit that you were responsible for at least acquiescing to a system that killed people. That's what killed people. You know, denying early treatment, attacking people like Zev Zelenko, who, RIP, who is a wonderful doctor in New York, attacking people like Rudy Giuliani for featuring him, attacking Pierre, attacking, you know, going after Paul Merrick's medical license, trying to suspend the doctors in Bakersfield, California, who were saying, hey, you know what, budesonide's not a bad idea. It's been really helpful for people with you know, moderate to severe COVID. Going after those people, in some cases, trying to put them in prison, you know, actually putting Simone Gold in prison. This is what we live through. That wasn't, you know, COVID wasn't killing nearly as many people as bad protocols and bad medicine was.
1: So, Vicki, again, we just had Peter Marks. I've done this before, where you've had this Commonwealth Fund study said that the injection saved 3.2 million lives in 2021 and 2022. And I won't go through all the numbers, but prior to the pandemic, we had about 2.8 million deaths. The year of the pandemic, with all the vaccine, about 3.4. In order to assume that the injection saved 3.2 million lives, you'd have to assume the year of the vaccine, it would have been 5 million deaths. And it's ridiculous. And yet these are the studies that are completely rubbish. These are the studies that they rely on to say, no, the benefits, you know, far exceed the risks. And we never said there were no risks. We never said there weren't vaccine injuries or, you know, but, you know, that's the truth every drug. But the benefits so far outweigh the risks. That's their mantra. That's their story. They're sticking to it. We'll never be able to get them to admit otherwise.
0: I don't think getting them to admit, but making them responsible finally is something that in my lifetime I would like to see. Senator Ron Johnson, what you do is just, you know, you do Lord's work sometimes. I appreciate you coming on the program today.
1: Thanks for having me on. Take care.
0: We will take a quick break on the Vicki McKenna Show.
2: David Crowley has told us exactly who he is. On illegal immigration, his own words say it all.
3: And when it comes down to the immigrants, when it comes down to the LGBTQ community, I always say, I'm not an ally, I'm an accomplice. I'm gonna be with you no matter what.
2: Crowley says he'd make Wisconsin a sanctuary state and make you foot the bill for benefits for illegal immigrants. In Dane County, a repeat drunk driver here illegally killed two teenagers.
3: I'm an accomplice.
2: In Fond du Lac, an illegal immigrant tied up and blindfolded a 12-year-old girl to rape her.
3: I'm an accomplice.
2: In Milwaukee, a drunk illegal immigrant killed a Special Olympian on his way to church with his parents.
3: I'm an accomplice.
2: David Crowley said it himself.
3: I'm not an ally, I'm an accomplice. I'm gonna be with you no matter what.
2: David Crowley, fighting for illegal immigrants, not you.
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8: 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Wisconsin can't wait. Wisconsin's crime labs are taking longer to process evidence, delaying answers for victims and families. Eric Toney says fixing Wisconsin crime labs will be a priority, not endless political lawfare in Washington. Toney's focused on Wisconsin, with the backing of more than three-quarters of Wisconsin sheriffs. He'll support law enforcement, fight violent crime, and demand accountability at the Department of Justice. Eric Toney for Attorney General.
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0: That will do it for me on the program. On tomorrow's program, we're going to talk about a whole bunch of stuff related to voting. The Badger Votes plan from the University of Wisconsin system, likely in violation of the Wisconsin Constitution. We will talk about that. What was Jack Smith's big plan with Arctic Frost? Well, it was to go after the entire MAGA movement and Republican Party infrastructure. Margo Cleveland will join me on that. And we've got a really positive fundraising report from the Republicans coming out tomorrow. We'll check in on all of those topics plus more. This is the Vicki McKenna Show.
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21: 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Local police and the federal government would investigate and, by their count, find dozens of victims. Epstein would become one of the world's most infamous predators, a man who could have faced decades in prison but served just 13 months in his own wing of a county jail.
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21: 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Truth and Lies, Jeffrey Epstein.
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0: in the saddle, albeit a little more gingerly today. I am Dan O'Donnell. Welcome in. Had to take a day off yesterday, and because of that, I am feeling rejuvenated. I am feeling fresh. I am feeling cleaned out. I am feeling lighter. All right, if you were wondering where I was yesterday, let's just get this out of the way, because I always believe in being totally open with you folks. I turned 45 back in July, and I think a lot of you, without even me needing to say it, what procedure needs to be done at age 45? Yep, I had to go in for a colonoscopy, and I say this not to gross anybody out or think of me, you know, and seeing an area that the DanoCam, I can promise you, will never, ever, ever venture. I say this because I was talking to a number of the nurses and had just an incredible care team at the hospital I went to for the procedure. And they said a lot of people, guys especially, just don't want to schedule their colonoscopies. And a number of my friends and family said, a number of them who work in the medical field especially, said, Dan, you should talk about it tomorrow. You should urge your listeners, do not put it off, because these are literally life-saving scans, especially if you have a family history of colon cancer, if you have a family history of any sort of cancer, really, and that's pretty much all of us, you need to get that scheduled. I can tell you it is not nearly as bad as some people make it sound. Yes, the prep, shall we say, you need to block off a good amount of time to be indisposed the night before, and you're not going to sleep particularly well. The procedure itself, you are in and out, just sort of like the solution they have you drink beforehand. It's just kind of in and out. And yes, you are in and out of the bathroom, but it is about as easy as it can be done. And what the benefits are, for example, again, I don't want to, they on my scan found completely normal a couple of polyps, which is normal, but if left untreated, if left unscanned, so what they do is they just go in and they zap them. They test them to see if they're precancerous or anything like that. But those polyps, if they're not treated, if you don't go in for your colonoscopy, they can grow, that they can become big tumors. And colon cancer can be extremely dangerous and very, very deadly. It is also about the most preventable cancer that there is. So this is my public service announcement. Go, if you are 45 years or older, don't delay. Tell them Dan sent you to the colonoscopy place. It is easy. It is covered by your insurance. Get it done, because it just might save your life. All right. Carpetland USA Flooring Center talk and text line 414-799-1130. 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Thanks to Jessica McBride for stepping in to fill in yesterday. I happen to hear she did a great interview with the Secretary of Agriculture, Brooke Rollins. Coming up on today's show, it is, as usual, jam-packed. We have got a big, big update on a story that we broke for you exclusively on Tuesday, how David Crowley's 2021 budget illegally and unconstitutionally set aside more than $1 million for race-based pay raises. I looked at other budgets that Crowley has submitted, that Crowley had passed, and he has millions and millions and millions of dollars more illegally set aside for race-based equity salary adjustments. We'll dive into that either later this hour or next hour, because today was budget day in Milwaukee County. Governor wannabe David Crowley is also the Milwaukee County executive. And by law, he is required to deliver a budget address. He is required by today, October 1st, to submit a budget proposal. Why did he wait until the last possible day? Milwaukee Mayor Cavalier Johnson gave his budget address, submitted his budget proposal weeks ago. Why did Crowley wait until October 1st, the last allowable date? Because he wanted to put this off as long as possible. Governor wannabe David Crowley is absolutely a fiscal disaster. The same day that it was revealed that Crowley has been raising essentially no money and desperately attempting to shift the narrative of why it is that Tom Tiffany is absolutely dominating the fundraising and ad spending and critically get out the vote game, Crowley is also now forced to explain how, despite an influx of cash to the tune of nearly $100 million every single year, he still needed to raise the tax levy by a significant amount. In fact, the largest allowable amount under state law. He raised your property taxes by $316.9 million. The total levy, I should say, is $316.9 million, up about $7.8 million. All the while, he was lying during today's budget address while saying, we've got a balanced budget that doesn't raise taxes.
1: This budget has been built during a moment in our county's history that demands tough decisions and a clear view of what our residents need. I am proud to present a balanced budget for 2027. Close the projected $50 million gap while preserving the county's resources that our residents rely on.
0: Literally none of that is true. I feel like I'm in Star Wars The Last Jedi, where Luke Skywalker says to the bad guy Kylo Ren, amazing, every single word of what you just said is wrong. This budget spends $1.5 billion, an increase of 6.1% over the 2026 budget that was adopted. It also draws down from the debt service reserve to the tune of $12 million. So what Crowley is doing is drawing down from what amounts to an emergency reserve fund to try to avoid having to raise taxes even more. He is also now going to make you pay to go to the Milwaukee County parks.
1: My budget introduces a creative solution, a paid parking pilot program at high demand locations such as the lakefront. This proposal creates a more sustainable funding model by asking those who choose to park in our busiest locations to help fund those costs.
0: Now, why is it that Crowley is focusing on people who use parks? Well, if you go back a couple of years, you might remember David Crowley in the Woke One era of 2020 saying that he thinks that parks are, you know, kind of racist. And the people who use them for beer gardens, for golf, for the marina, they're overwhelmingly white. So what is he doing now? He is going to charge all of the who he believes to be white people to use the high demand parks. He is going to charge you to park at a pool, a splash pad, a golf course. Not only that, despite all of this, it is still possible that Crowley is going to have to close more Milwaukee County pools. Now, you might remember during that woke era, Crowley closed pools because of his fiscal mismanagement based on, you guessed it, racial equity. If too many white people or too high a percentage of white people were using a pool, for example, the pool I grew up going to, the Hales Corners pool, it would be closed. We need to make sure, he said, that we are keeping open the pools that are serving underrepresented communities and underserved communities. He's doing the exact same thing. He's saying, okay, all you white folks want to go to the lakefront for the fireworks. Oh, wait, I cut the fireworks because I am so bad at managing money that we can't actually afford to have them anymore. How about this drone show that I needed a very dear friend of the Dan O'Donnell show, the attorney Michael Huppie, to step in and actually fund because the Milwaukee County government is so incredibly broke under David Crowley. Not only that, you don't just have to pay to go to the, what I believe to be crown jewel of Milwaukee County, our park system. You also have to pay more under this budget to go to the Milwaukee County Zoo. Truly one of the best zoos in America. I would put it up with every single one. The San Diego Zoo is sort of the gold standard. I think I was just there a couple of years ago, and my goodness, is that a well-done, very, very immersive, fun, just great zoo. The Minneapolis Zoo is up there. Milwaukee County Zoo is one of the very best in the country. Effective July 1st of next year, there will be a $2 parking increase. Auto parking goes from $15 to $17. Bus parking for all of those school field trips. It's a tradition here in the Milwaukee area that elementary school kids go to a year-end trip to the zoo. That's going to increase from $20 to $22. Net parking revenue expected to net a new $111,000 windfall for the county. How about this? You want to use the airport? We are going to have increased parking rates going from $18 to $19 per day for daily parking. You want to use the valet service that goes from $28 to $29 and hourly will double. $2 parking per hour to $4 parking. This is projected to raise several million dollars in new revenue. There is also a push to give the airport director more flexibility to raise the rent.

0: for the substance abuse program is going to be reduced by $1 million. They are going to all but eliminate youth literacy and parenting skills programs. They are also going to get rid of GPS monitoring funding in the youth justice system. Let me read that again. They are going to get rid of GPS monitoring funding in the youth justice system. This means that kids who are under juvenile supervision or they get out of a juvenile detention facility and are supposed to be on GPS monitoring so we can see where they're going, what they're doing. Yeah, we're not going to have that flexibility anymore. Not only that, not only are we still also almost certainly going to see cuts to Milwaukee County transit system, i.e. the buses, we are also going to see no increase in Sheriff's Department funding. Milwaukee County Sheriff's Office requested an increase of about $10 million, including $8 million for overtime, $2 million for new positions. That's not granted. We are not going, this budget does not prioritize public safety. It prioritizes Crowley and his gubernatorial run. Why? Because he is very obviously attempting to hide as best he can just how severe Milwaukee County's fiscal picture actually is. Even with what I consider to be voodoo economics and drawing down on the reserves, Crowley is still going to face a nearly $170 million structural deficit in Milwaukee County by 2031. In essence, he has done nothing to solve all of the budget woes that Crowley himself has largely inflicted upon this county. But if you listen to him during his budget address today, well, it was the fault of prior administrations. He means Scott Walker.
1: For years, Milwaukee County faced budget deficits, declining revenues, and a growing deferred maintenance backlog created by past county leadership. Left unaddressed, that structural deficit was projected to balloon to $109 million by 2028. So we've had to make hard decisions each year to get Milwaukee County back on solid financial footing.
0: So wait a second. It was a crisis, according to Crowley, that the structural deficit was going to hit $108 million by 2028. Did I hear that correctly? After he took all of those measures, he said saved Milwaukee County's finances, our projected structural deficit in 5 years is, pause for effect, $170 million. By any objective measure, this man has been a disaster. And this is reflected not just in his leadership of Milwaukee County, where services have been cut. Government, paradoxically, has been expanded. You have been taxed far more. And nothing, I mean nothing, is improving. It's the exact same story with his campaign. Why has Crowley been forced to beg billionaires out of state in California and Washington, D.C. over the past 3 weeks for cash? Because it's not coming in. This is why, if you're online or if you're reading a lot of the news coverage that came out today after campaign finance reports were due late last night, it conveniently shifted the focus away from an admittedly terrible, terrible Marquette University Law School poll for Crowley and even worse fundraising disparities that I am hearing are only going to get worse. He is unable to manage a campaign budget because he is unable to manage a county budget. Not only that, he is praising the fact that he made things less affordable for literally every single person in Milwaukee County while he simultaneously talks out of the other side of his mouth about affordability and why he is the candidate who will bring down prices. He literally made the price of everything in Milwaukee County more expensive. I'll explain when the Dan O'Donnell Show returns.
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0: On Tuesday, I reported exclusively here on the Dan O'Donnell Show that in his 2021 county budget, gubernatorial candidate David Crowley, a Democrat, naturally, illegally used race and gender as qualifications, really the only qualifications, for $360,000+ in set-aside pay adjustments that were open only to people who were not straight white men. That's about as illegal, that's about as unconstitutional as it gets. It violates Title VII of the Civil Rights Act of 1964. I did some research. As I said, I was off yesterday getting a colonoscopy, which, by the way, everybody in this audience should get as soon as they turn 45 and then continue to get every 10 years or 5 years as you are instructed. I did some more research yesterday into other David Crowley budgets. I found the very next year in 2022, $5 million explicitly set aside for, quote, salary adjustments based on race and gender. $5 million. That is a major problem. We are going to get into that, I believe, in the 4 o'clock hour here on the Dan O'Donnell Show. We do need to go through Governor Wannabe. I keep saying, because he's running for governor, I keep almost calling him Governor Crowley. And by God, we hope that doesn't happen, because Wisconsin's finances would go even further into the toilet. Because if Crowley wins, almost certainly, folks, Republicans will no longer control the state legislature, the assembly, and almost definitely the Wisconsin Senate. I posit, though, and we'll get into this in the 5 o'clock hour, that things are not looking nearly as rosy as Democrats want you to believe they are. What I always say, don't look at polls or use them as data points. Use prediction markets, although we saw in the Crowley-Francesca Hong primary how wildly those betting markets can swing. Use those as data points to be sure. But the surest sign of what a candidate believes is going on in a race is that candidate or the campaign's own behavior. And the Crowley campaign is not behaving as though it's winning. I will explain. We'll get into the analysis of that Marquette poll and much, much more coming up here on the Dan O'Donnell Show. So today, Crowley, who is running for governor and is, we hope, going to lose to new governor Tom Tiffany this November, he put out his budget address and he put out his proposed budget. It raises taxes at the exact same time that he's saying, I'm going to be the candidate of affordability. I am going to make prices come down magically. He is raising the price from zero to park in a Milwaukee County park to some unspecified number that is going to take effect in midsummer of 2027. That's right. For the first time ever, he is going to charge you to use the parks. Now, you might remember a story a week or so ago, 2 weeks ago, went viral. Years ago, Crowley went on a tweet storm in which he said the historical use of parks is pretty systemically racist because it's mostly white people that go to beer gardens and it's mostly white people who play golf. Well, flash forward about 6 years, and you have got that equity mindset actually resulting in Crowley attempting, it would seem, by his own words, to stick it to those white parks users. Oh, you don't believe me? You don't believe that equity is still the guiding principle in the Milwaukee County budget? This is from the budget itself that was released today. This is David Crowley's own document. Racism is a public health crisis in Milwaukee County. According to county health rankings, Milwaukee County is and has consistently been one of the lowest ranked counties for health in Wisconsin. Well, it seems that since Milwaukee County is so systemically racist, we probably shouldn't elect as governor the leader of that horribly racist community. This is the lens by which Crowley and all of the people who work for him view the world. It is only natural, therefore, that they are going to reward people of favored races and genders and ethnicities and sexualities and punish those who they perceive to be oppressors and who have historically made Milwaukee County such a systemically racist and awful place. So, Crowley paradoxically raised prices on everybody and everything in Milwaukee County. How did he do that? By pushing for and then getting passed Act 12. A couple of years back, because the city of Milwaukee, which has been run by a Democrat mayor every single year since 1908, there has not been a Republican in charge of the city of Milwaukee since 1908. It was a minor miracle that in Milwaukee County, a Republican by the name of Scott Walker, you might have heard of him, was elected county executive. And that was only because of a special election following a massive county pension scandal by F. Thomas Ament, one of the biggest disasters that Wisconsin politics has ever seen. It was an outright scandal, and the reverberations from it are still echoing today. However, Crowley, when he took over, said, well, it's those past administrations that got us into this mess. I am going to do something about it. Along with Cavalier Johnson, the mayor of Milwaukee, they got passed a massive sales tax increase that also increased the amount of shared revenue, direct payments from the state of Wisconsin, i.e. you taxpayers, even if you don't live in Milwaukee County or the city of Milwaukee, your money is still going to Milwaukee in the form of shared revenue. They got more shared revenue from the state. They also got the ability to implement, in the city of Milwaukee's case, a brand new 2% city sales tax. And in the case of Milwaukee County, nearly double the county's sales tax from 0.5% to 0.4%. All told, thanks to David Crowley and his push for Act 12, if you buy something in the city of Milwaukee, it is now, by definition, nearly 3% more expensive than it was. Just forget about inflation, forget about anything else. Just because of David Crowley and Cavalier Johnson, just because of those Dems being in such desperate fiscal straits that they need you, every single person who buys something in Milwaukee County, to bail them out. Would you believe that today, Crowley, you would think, would want to run away from this, would say, hey, wait a second, I raised prices even more on people who can least afford them. The sales tax is about as regressive a tax as you can have, because the same, let's say 3%, let's go just flat out 3%. Okay. So a 3% increase on a $1 item is 3 cents. Let's say I buy a stick of gum for $1. It's an expensive stick of gum. I pay an extra 3 cents. If I am making $300,000, that $1 is a much smaller percentage of the total number of dollars I have coming in. Ergo, it impacts me less. If I'm making $30,000 or $10,000, well, that single dollar has a whole lot more value because it represents a bigger piece of my financial pie. Today, Crowley actually, during his budget address, bragged about raising the price of nearly everything in Milwaukee County and especially harming those he pretends to care most about, who make the least amount of money.
1: Our collective work to pass the bipartisan shared revenue deal known as Wisconsin Act 12 have made historic impact on our bottom line. As a result of those reforms, Milwaukee County is on track to generate approximately $196 million in new revenue this year. And we're budgeting for a 3.5% increase in 2027 for a total of $202 million. Act 12 also created a dedicated funding source to pay down pension debt caused by irresponsible fiscal decisions of past county leaders. These payments have been a major drain on the county's tax levy. But this reform greatly reduced our reliance on property taxes so we can direct those funds to other programs and services. We are without a doubt in a better financial position today than we would have been without the passage of Wisconsin Act 12.
0: That's actually kind of remarkable. Because of you, if you live and or even if you just go down to Milwaukee County and you buy something, because you are paying more, because things in David Crowley's Milwaukee County, by definition, got less affordable because of David Crowley. He thinks this is a great thing. Remember, there is a picture out on the internet of him and Milwaukee County Board Chairperson Marcelia Nicholson cutting a cake and smiling as they celebrate the passage of the ordinance, which Crowley signed, that made everything in his county less affordable. And even though they are getting nearly $100 million more in your money from those sales taxes, he is still such a fiscal disaster that Milwaukee County faces a nearly $170 million budget deficit in just 5 years. This man can be allowed nowhere near state finances. Coming up next, a big, big update to a big, big exclusive that we broke on Tuesday. David Crowley spending $5 million on an ongoing basis every single year, supposedly, to make pay adjustments based on race and gender. It's unlawful. It's unconstitutional. He did it anyway, and we dive into it when the Dan O'Donnell Show returns.
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0: Just had to take a quick peek at the weather. We're going to have rain pretty much throughout the rest of the afternoon into the evening. It's going to stop at about 11 p.m. And then we have got sunshine or partly cloudy skies for pretty much the next week. Last 2 days, though, have been just a bummer. Just an absolute downer of a couple of days. Especially for me because of, well, may have been gray for the rest of you, but it was brown for me. Okay, I'm going to stop making references to that now because it is uncouth for someone in my position to make reference to bodily functions. Unless, of course, you're David Crowley. Here's CBS 58, a report on his energy plan.
24: When he was asked how he would pay for his plans, that's when he lashed out at his opponent and the president.
25: When you look at what Congressman Tom Tiffany and Donald Trump are doing, they're peeing on us and telling us it's raining.
0: What is he, R. Kelly? I'm going to start calling him R. Crowley from now on. And if you haven't seen the incredible parody from about 20-some years ago on the Chappelle Show of a couple of R. Kelly songs after, shall we say, his proclivities were revealed, I would highly suggest checking that. We are going to get more into Crowley just absolutely freaking out about finances, especially campaign finances, later on in the show. And coming up in about 10 minutes, our unhinged liberal of the day proves, and I mean proves, why you can never, ever, ever put a leftist in charge of any budget, including their own. It is a remarkable admission from an economics professor. On Tuesday, we broke this story, a rather big one, of Crowley in his 2021 budget, admitting that he was going to use county dollars for salary adjustments explicitly aimed at getting white people out of traditional positions of power. He wrote in his official budget summary from the budget, you can go online and read it right now, you don't have to take my word for it, that Milwaukee County had too many people in traditional positions of power within county government who were straight white males, and that the budget explicitly aimed to fix this and to raise up non-white, non-male, and non-straight people by giving them salary adjustments that were rather not cleverly disguised as adjustments based on salary. That's still unlawful and unconstitutional. If you use everyone who makes over $100,000 and everyone who makes under $100,000 as the dividing line, but say, well, this is really because we know most minorities make under $100,000 in county government and most white people, especially straight white males, make over $100,000. That's just a proxy for doing the racist crap that you want to do. That's exactly what Crowley did. Not only that, where everybody over 100 grand got a 0.5% raise, everybody under 100 grand got a 1% raise. He set aside $367,000 specifically to adjust salaries based on the person's race, ethnicity, or gender. That's as unconstitutional as it gets. There's a mountain of case law that says you can't do this. It violates Title VII of the 1964 Civil Rights Act. It violates the 14th Amendment of the Constitution. Well, I went back and took a look at the 2022 budget, Crowley's second budget. This one spent even more. From the budget itself, $5 million explicitly set aside on an annual basis, on an ongoing basis, supposedly, to adjust pay based on the employee's race, gender, ethnicity, or sexuality. Quote, this is directly from the budget. Quote, this budget includes the largest investment in employee compensation in over 5 years, with a 2% across-the-board pay increase for employees in April 2022. In addition, an annualized investment of $5 million is included to address disparities in pay by race and gender. The greatest disparities within departments will be identified as the Department of Human Resources finalizes its countywide compensation study with recommendations expected in July 2022. An annualized $5 million fund is just what it sounds like. He wanted to set aside, to establish and then set aside as an ongoing payment, $5 million to raise the pay of non-white, non-male employees. He specifically says an annualized investment of $5 million is included to address disparities in pay by race and gender. Again, that is not constitutional. That is not lawful. That violates Title VII of the 1964 Civil Rights Act. Even if you try to couch it by saying, well, we're just looking to right old wrongs. We know that black people and Hispanic employees in Milwaukee County government, they didn't make what they should have made back in the day. So we're going to change that. You can't just do that by providing a government benefit that is not narrowly tailored to the harm and that focuses only on that harm. You can't just say, well, we think this harm existed. We know this harm. You need to actually demonstrate how that $5 million is, in fact, narrowly tailored to fit what's known as a substantial government interest. The government can use money based on race, based on gender, but it needs to go through what's known as strict scrutiny. That means the courts will basically tear it apart. This does not pass strict scrutiny. It doesn't even come close. It's $5 million in unconstitutional, unlawful racial set-asides that, frankly, I believe we have been paying for the past 5 years. I can't find it in the 2027 budget, which suggests to me that the Department of Human Resources found this money and they are just sort of making investments that are designed specifically to raise pay of employees that they know are non-white, non-straight, non-male minorities, the favored races, genders, sexualities, ethnicities, and they're trying to hide that money. I also could find no information on what the Department of Human Resources final recommendations were. I'm not entirely sure that any of this was ever followed through on. And the county just gave that $5 million to whomever it felt like. Folks, I don't know how to stress. This is a massive, massive scandal. This is unlawful, unconstitutional budgeting based on race. You have got someone who claims to be the guy who stands up for people of all races, right, old, wrongs, and all of that. Well, he's got in his head favored employees based on their race and non-favored employees also based on their race. The favored employees, well, they get access to this $5 million racial slush fund. The non-favored employees, the straight white males, guess what? The 2021 budget said, we want to get you out of positions of power. This is about as bad as it gets for a Milwaukee County leader. Unhinged liberal of the day, coming up next here on the Dan O'Donnell Show.
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37: President Trump announced some major energy investments for the U.S., saying South Korea is committing over $50 billion toward natural gas pipeline from Alaska's North Slope to the southern part of the state for export to Asian markets.
38: Major step toward securing our critical energy supply chain.
1: ensuring American energy dominance and making our partnership with South Korea and the entire Pacific region stronger than ever before.
37: Commerce Secretary Howard Lutnick was also on hand.
8: And this project, $50 billion, is going to start to unleash the incredible natural resources of Alaska. It couldn't happen. Everybody talked about it. But it's the combination of your deal making and your trade deal that allowed this to happen.
37: Millions of Americans receiving SNAP benefits will see a small increase, even bigger changes possible in the future. The maximum monthly benefit for a family of three in most states will rise by $23, while states will also take on a larger share of SNAP administrative costs. And if you are looking to pre-order Apple's first foldable iPhone, beware of scams. Matt Mattinson with more.
9: Malwarebytes reports that a fake pre-order page for the iPhone Duo was discovered. The site resembles an Apple page and shows off a tab that offers a $500 voucher. However, the deceptive page reportedly uses a tool that can break into vulnerable iPhones, which could then steal sensitive data. Pre-orders for the iPhone Duo model don't start until October 16th and is set to drop a week later.
37: And Nike is betting big on basketball superstar Caitlin Clark with the release of the new Nike Caitlin 1, Clark's first signature shoe and apparel line. The sneaker was designed with Clark's input and features technology aimed at helping players move faster, create space, and shoot quicker. Nike says the shoe launches globally for about $140. Fans can buy the shoe starting today at Nike.com through the Nike Sneakers app and at select athletic shoe retailers nationwide. Analysts expect the first run of her highly anticipated shoes will be selling out fast. I'm Monica Nelson with your consumer and business news.
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0: Time now to name the unhinged liberal of the day here on the Dan O'Donnell Show. And it is Scott Galloway, who is a professor of marketing and economics at New York University's School of Business. Or excuse me, not economics. He teaches marketing, but he's in the New York School of Business. This is a business professor. He is also very popular on the podcast circuit. He's a huge lib, although he's one of these guys who swears up and down that he's a moderate. He most certainly is not. He is a lib. You should never, ever, ever take his advice for business, for marketing, for anything because of what he just admitted on his podcast a couple of days ago. That he panic sold all of his stocks when Trump won, costing him a small fortune. This is the most remarkable self-own I think I have ever heard, and proof positive that you can never, ever, ever trust liberals to manage a budget, even their own.
11: Probably my biggest investment mistake was the emotional reaction I had to the 2016 election of Donald Trump. When he was elected in 2016, I sold all my stocks. That was stupid. The market ripped for the next year. There was so much insecurity about him actually winning that the fear had been priced in, stocks ripped up. But what we had for me was an emotional decision and I sold everything. I had, at that point, a lot of capital gains. So immediately I lost probably 20. I was living in New York at the time. So I lost probably a third of the gains to taxes. And then 6 months later, I ended up buying back in at a market that was 10 or 20% more expensive. So you could argue, at least notionally, that decision cost me 40% of my liquid net worth in stocks.
0: That is absolutely stunning. Because I was scared of the orange man, I sold all my stocks, realized that he was actually great for the economy, but bought back in at a much higher rate after eating capital.
12: 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That co-pilot with a knife, Netanyahu, on Fox and Friends.
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0: starts right now here on the Dan O'Donnell Show. Campaign finance reports were released late last night, and a candidate who is no longer running for governor just might have had the most telling of all. Lieutenant Governor Sarah Rodriguez is continuing to prove that you can never, ever, ever let liberal Democrats run any sort of a budget, campaign budget, a county budget, as David Crowley has proven for the 6 years plus that he has been Milwaukee County executive, or even a personal budget. The Scott Galloway admission. Can we get that back up? We've got our list of cuts. Producer Eric Paulson sitting in. For those who missed at the end of last hour, the unhinged liberal of the day, it is a stunning admission that this guy made. He calls himself a raging moderate. He's actually a leftist. He is a liberal professor of marketing at the New York University School of Business, NYU School of Business, one of the best business schools in the entire country. He knows absolutely nothing about business, about investment, about anything. He admitted on his podcast, he's getting very, very big in the podcast world, basically just spouting out liberal nonsense that he tries to pass off as just moderate rhetoric that everybody can relate to. He said when President Trump won in 2016, he panic sold every single stock he owned and it cost him 40% of his net worth.
1: Probably my biggest investment mistake was the emotional reaction I had to the 2016 election of Donald Trump when he was elected in 2016.
0: Okay. Got to stop it right there. The emotional reaction that I had to Trump winning. That says it all right there. He was unable to separate. This is, if we had Dave Spano, our good buddy over at Annex Wealth Management, on the show right now, I may actually pull up this quote next week when we have him on Monday and talk about this. He will say, you divorce your politics from your investment. You never invest emotionally. Or if you invest emotionally, meaning you really, really like this product, you use this product, you want to support this company, that is actually good because if you really, really like this product that this company is putting out, chances are millions of other people do as well. It can often be a very, very sound investment strategy. But when you are emotionally unstable, as Galloway was essentially admitting that he was, Trump was elected president and he was so just flabbergasted. He had such an emotional meltdown that he sold every stock he owned thinking that the market was going to totally collapse.
1: I sold all my stocks. That was stupid. The market ripped for the next year. There was so much insecurity.
0: Okay, wait. The market didn't rip the next year. The market ripped the next day. I will never forget a now former friend who he either posted on social media or he texted me directly as I was posting, you know, jubilant that Trump, a Republican, had won the presidency. He said, Dan, how could you? Millions of people are going to see their retirement accounts wiped out. The stock market futures are just, this was at like midnight, 1 a.m., right after Trump. Immediately, the markets open and there was an initial sell, and this was all liberals just panic selling. Then the market realized, hey, wait a second. We got a Republican Congress and a Republican president, like the ultimate capitalist president after 8 years of Obama. We're off to the races. That's exactly what happened. Scott Galloway, though, was one of those morons who did exactly what my friend was convinced everybody was going. I'm still not sure that this now former friend didn't also lose 40% of his net worth. That would be quite the tragedy. But Galloway just admits, I was so emotional. I was in such hysterics that I sold all of my assets.
1: Dirty about him actually winning, that the fear had been priced in, stocks ripped up. But what we had for me was an emotional decision. I sold everything. I had, at that point, a lot of capital gains. So immediately I lost probably 20. I was living in New York at the time. So I lost probably a third of the gains to taxes. And then 6 months later, I ended up buying back in at a market that was 10 or 20% more expensive. So you could argue, at least notionally, that decision cost me 40% of my liquid net worth in stocks.
0: I am floored by that admission. Time now for, folks, I'm telling you, this says so much about liberals. They cannot think logically even about the most important stuff, like your investments, your financial future, your family's financial future. That's about as important as it gets. He could not think logically because of Donald Trump. When I say Trump has broken something just fundamental in their brains, I actually kind of mean it. That's not hyperbole. They just lose the ability to think logically. I and everybody, do you think I sold all my stocks when Biden was elected? Just made a small fortune investing almost everything I had, going all in the market in like April, I think early to mid April of 2020. You think I was just going to, I could have taken a ton of profit because the market was ripping and say, okay, I'm just going to sit on the sidelines. I didn't because I'm not an idiot, because I don't think emotionally. I don't allow my emotions to get the best of me when it comes to important decisions. I'm not sure liberals are able to do that. Or at least the ones who are most invested in politics and most convinced that Donald Trump is this mutant super Hitler, they are unable to just process cognitive thoughts in a logical manner. And the logical actual facts on the ground are that under Trump, the economy is still getting even better than it has been. We now move to the daily Trump date. Initial jobless claims this week dropped to 197,000 for the week ending September 26th. That is the lowest level since November of 1969. This, according to Department of Labor data just out today. Not only that, manufacturing reports, the ISM PMI report for this past September showed expansion of manufacturing at 54.5 for the ninth straight month, the longest streak since 2022. New orders, new employment, both rising. And data confirms this factory activity growth. Production has been up 11 straight months. The overall economy has expanded for the 23rd consecutive month. Not only that, the big thing everybody is supposedly so concerned about, the price of gas, the price of oil, because nothing is moving through the Strait of Hormuz. This is not the Trump administration saying this. This is J.P. Morgan. The analysis of the data in the Wall Street Journal today shows that Middle East crude oil exports have rebounded to 17.5 million barrels per day. That is 98% of pre-Iran war levels. Major reason for the huge restoration is actually the restoration of Saudi Arabia's east-west pipeline. And because of this recovery, you can use alternate routes like those pipelines. You can use other ports. You can use ship-to-ship transfers that don't involve the disruptions caused by terrorists in the Strait of Hormuz. So we are at 98% of crude oil exports from pre-war levels. That is a huge, huge win. Now, of course, the big story internationally has been the attempted hijacking of the Fly Dubai flight. And folks, I was following this thing all day. The co-pilot stabbing the pilot and sending this flight into a nosedive. Passengers, fortunately, recognizing what was going on, stormed the cockpit. They're able to take out this terrorist. President Trump was asked today, as he was about to leave for a fundraising and also campaign trip to, I believe he's going to Texas and Oklahoma. He was asked whether he believed or had any briefings on whether Iran was involved in this terror attack.
2: Has anybody briefed you about whether or not the guy, the pilot of the Fly Dubai plane, is linked to Iran?
3: We're working on it right now. They're being very open with us. I would say the answer, based on what I'm hearing, is yes, but we're working on it right now.
2: So this guy might have been either put in there by the IRGC or radicalized some other way, and then he tried to take down the plane. It could have been, yeah.
0: Now, that's very difficult to hear, especially the president. The reporter asked, so you're saying the IRGC might have put this guy into that position as the co-pilot of this Fly Dubai plane, which, by the way, was flying a whole lot of Israelis when he tried to take it down 9/11 style. President Trump said, yeah, we do believe that is the operating theory. The intelligence does suggest, folks, Iran has been responsible for nearly all terrorism in that region through the funding of its proxies, through the funding of terror armies like Hamas, through just constant efforts to not just terrorize Israel. And remember, Iran's founding document, the Constitution of the Islamic Republic of Iran, has eradicating the state of Israel and the wholesale slaughter of Jewish people as a founding principle. They have since edited that. They've kind of done a stealth edit on their own constitution because it sort of looks bad when you have like Hitler's playbook as your founding constitution. They have also inflicted terror, of course, on the United States and various targets throughout the Middle East and beyond over the past 47 years, 48 years now. They have also inflicted terror attacks on their neighbors, and that cannot be ignored. We will have more on this coming up in just a second. It was a campaigning day today for the Trump White House as Vice President J.D. Vance was in Florida today.
4: This summer, one of the things I'm proudest of, we marked 1 million new jobs created under President Donald J. Trump, 60,000 of them here in Florida. Every day, we are fixing an economic mess that Joe Biden and the Democrats left us with. We got to remember that under their leadership, they had 8% inflation under Joe Biden. And in 2025, we brought it down below 2%. And so far in 2026, we've got it down below 3%. Look just at housing. Home prices under Joe Biden's leadership

remarkable New York Post story that was published a couple of days ago, nypost.com, and in yesterday's edition of the New York Post by Ronnie Reyes, is entitled, Iran Publishes Propaganda Letter Urging U.S. Voters to Punish Trump in Midterm Elections. What is it about the enemies of America that always seems to make them want to elect Democrats? Iran's Islamic Revolutionary Guard Corps, or IRGC, released a 25-page letter to Americans urging them to oppose Trump in the November 3rd midterms. The Post says Iran, and especially its IRGC, has repeatedly tried to sway those elections. The letter blames Trump and his support for Israel for the war and tells voters to reject both at the ballot box. Hossein Mohebi, a spokesperson for the IRGC, called Trump in that letter an inveterate liar and an insanely avaricious man whose only motivation in life is the accumulation of greater wealth. And he said U.S. national security and service members are entrusted to him, saying also Trump hid the peaceful nature of Iran's nuclear program. The IAEA, International Atomic Energy Agency, and its inspectors proved that to be a lie. Iran was absolutely enriching uranium well beyond what a power plant or peaceful use of international or atomic energy would entail. Not only that, the letter sounded remarkably like Democrats and their talking points. The IRGC, the U.S. is wrecking the economy through high fuel prices. Quote, the U.S. economy is on the precipice of collapse, and Trump's claim that it's booming is, quote, perhaps his biggest lie. Not only that, Mohebi is denying that Iran has lost the Strait of Hormuz. A small ship slipping through with 100 or 200 barrels does not mean the strait is open. This, too, is a lie. About 7 million barrels a day are moving through. And you just heard J.P. Morgan is estimating that we are at about 97% of pre-war capacity. Now, this is, of course, not the first time that stated enemies of that you can read the letter. Again, you don't need to trust right-wing Dan O'Donnell or the right-wing New York Post, all right? Because I know there are libs already say, oh, well, we got to take your word for it. No, you actually don't. Read the letter. It sounds exactly like leftist Democrats. This is not the first time this has happened. Another enemy of America very famously wrote a letter to the United States sounding remarkably like an American lib. Quote, you have destroyed nature with your industrial waste and gases more than any other nation in history. Despite this, you refuse to sign the Kyoto Agreement so that you can secure the profit of your greedy companies and industries. Your law is the law of the rich and wealthy people who hold sway in their political parties and who fund their election campaigns with their gifts. The freedom and democracy that you call to is for yourselves and for the white race only. As for the rest of the world, you impose upon them your monstrous, destructive policies and governments, which you call the American friends. Yet you prevent them from establishing democracies. And of course, since liberals are all into the current thing, the writer of this letter also touches on Israel and Palestine. The creation and continuation of Israel is one of the greatest crimes, and you are the leaders of its criminals. And of course, there is no need to explain and prove the degree of American support for Israel. The creation of Israel is a crime which must be erased. How about this? War for oil. You steal our wealth and oil at paltry prices because of your international influence and military threats. This theft is indeed the biggest theft ever witnessed by mankind in the history of the world. How about this? Americans are funding America's awful illegal wars. The American people are the ones who pay the taxes which fund the planes that bomb us in Afghanistan, the tanks that strike and destroy our homes in Palestine, the armies which occupy our lands in the Arabian Gulf, and the fleets

0: which ensure the blockade of Iraq. This is why the American people cannot be innocent of all the crimes committed by the Americans and Jews against us. Any guesses as to who wrote that letter? I'll give you a hint. It went viral on TikTok with young American libs, especially socialist libs, a couple of years ago, because of how much they agreed with it. That's from Osama bin Laden's letter to America. He sounds exactly, and I mean exactly, like a progressive liberal. It should tell you something, ladies and gentlemen, and I am dead serious about this, that every one of America's enemies, every single leader, every single person who does not want America to succeed, who wants to somehow shame, humiliate, take America down a peg, they all want you to vote for one political party. Why is that? Why does the IRGC, which is in an active war with the United States, want you to vote for Democrats? Because they believe Democrats are going to side with them over the best interests of the United States. Why the hell does Osama bin Laden sound suspiciously in 2002 like a 2026 DSA member? It's because they think the exact same about the United States. Both fundamentally believe that America is the single biggest force for evil in the world and pretty much has been since its founding. They believe the founding was illegitimate is the word I'm looking for. It's illegitimate because it was stolen land. Right? Well, hey, look at this. Bin Laden touches on that. What are Democrats in Wisconsin? We're going to get into this coming up next. The big narrative, because Democrats are terrified at how badly they're getting outspent, how badly they're getting outraised in the campaign finance game, and how bad that Marquette poll really was for David Crowley. So they're saying, well, Tom Tiffany is just funded by three wealthy billionaires, ignoring, of course, the fact that one single multi-billionaire named Reid Hoffman, the founder of LinkedIn, who has no tie to Wisconsin whatsoever, is the single biggest funder of the Democratic Party of Wisconsin. He is the only man that is publicly known to have three different sleepovers at all three of Jeffrey Epstein's main properties. Little St. James Island, aka Epstein Island, his townhome in Manhattan, as well as his ranch in New Mexico. Democrats have not returned a single cent of the $15 million from Jeffrey Epstein's sleepover pal, yet they want to lecture us about billionaires in politics. They sound exactly like bin Laden. Everything Wisconsin Democrats are saying today sounds exactly like bin Laden in 2002. Quote, your law is the law of the rich and wealthy people who hold sway in their political parties and fund their election campaigns with their gifts. Weird, isn't it? That they sound identical. How about this? How about the racial equity DEI politics of the modern American left? The freedom and democracy that you call to is for yourselves and for the white race only. As for the rest of the world, you impose upon them your monstrous, destructive policies and governments, which you call the American friends, yet you prevent them from establishing democracies. It is literally liberal talking points. We'll get into the new narrative that is surprisingly bin Laden-esque coming from David Crowley and the Democratic Party of Wisconsin. That's next here on the Dan O'Donnell Show.
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9: What's going on, fellow sports fans? It's Andy West. Let's look back on this day in sports history, October 1st. We'll start off today way back in 1903, the first World Series game ever played. The Pittsburgh Pirates beat the Boston Americans 7-3 at Huntington Avenue Baseball Grounds. The Boston Americans would win the best of nine series. They'd become the Red Sox in 1908. Jumping ahead today in 1975, it was the Thrilla in Manila, where Muhammad Ali stops Joe Frazier in 14 rounds in the Philippines to retain his WBC-WBA heavyweight title. This was the third and final time the two fighters would meet. And today in 2004, Ichiro Suzuki collects his 258th hit of the season, breaking George Sisler's 84-year-old record for hits in a single season. Ichiro played a combined total of 28 seasons of professional baseball in Japan and the United States.
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0: Brand new Marquette University Law School poll came out yesterday, and the Marquette University Law School poll is considered the gold standard of polling here in Wisconsin. It showed David Crowley up 3 points amongst likely voters over Republican Tom Tiffany, and he is up one amongst registered voters over Tiffany. The last poll showed him up five among likely voters, and the race tied among registered. What does this mean? Welcome back to the Dan O'Donnell Show, by the way. It means that Republicans are now much more likely to vote than they were in August, right after this poll was taken. Not only that, and this is the biggest takeaway, David Crowley now has a much more unfavorable image in the minds of the public. His unfavorable rating ticked up 15 points in a month. How did that happen? Well, we'd like to think that everybody just realized how disastrous David Crowley has been for Milwaukee County. But the reality is they need to be informed of that fact, and the media just isn't going to do it, save for this show, save for the Heartland Post, our new digital web initiative, which has done just incredible work today diving into just how bad David Crowley's brand new budget proposal really is. Check it out, heartlandpost.com. Follow us. I am the editor-in-chief at Heartland Post WI, the Heartland Post on Facebook and Instagram as well. The rest of the media is just never going to tell the truth about David Crowley's record. They are never, ever, ever going to break an exclusive like I did, that he broke the law. He violated Title VII of the 1964 Civil Rights Act in both his 2021 and 2022 budgets by having set-asides for pay adjustments based explicitly on county employees' race and gender. It does not get more violative of the 14th Amendment's guarantee of equal protection under the law than that. I mean, that is like the textbook definition of a violation of the 14th Amendment. You have unequal treatment. You are a black man who works for Milwaukee County. You have access to money set aside to raise your salary. You are an identically situated white man? Well, because of your race, you don't have access to David Crowley's racist slush fund. That's a violation of the 14th Amendment. Not only that, it's a violation of federal law. Title VII, 1964, Civil Rights Act. Big, big update that we broke to that story that we first reported on Tuesday. Earlier this afternoon, I put the number in the 2021 county budget at $367,000. The 2022 county budget had that number at $5 million every single year. And lest you think that Crowley isn't still a DEI fanatic, he actually said in his 2027 budget, which was just released earlier today, that essentially race and equity is pretty much still his guiding light. This is a quote directly from this budget. Racism is a public health crisis in Milwaukee County. According to county health rankings, Milwaukee County is and has consistently been one of the lowest ranked counties for health in Wisconsin. Blah, blah, blah, blah, blah. He then focuses on improving that and actually brags about how he did by increasing the budget. Even as he's making big cuts, he does not increase the budget for the sheriff's office, but he increases the budget for the Office of Equity. It got about $820,000 in 2026, 2027. He wants $14,000 more, $834,000. Doesn't sound like a grand, big, huge total in the grand scheme of things. But when you don't have money to increase the budget for the sheriff's office, when you're forced to charge people to now use Milwaukee County parks, that, by the way, is in there. Folks, you go to a Milwaukee County park starting July 1st, I believe, 2027, you are going to have to pay for parking. And if there's one thing we know, having lived in Milwaukee as long as we have, there is no one more aggressive at finding parking violations than the Milwaukee parking enforcement units, both city and countywide. You can only imagine how many parking tickets they're going to give out. Heaven help you if your meter expires while you're midway through a round of golf at like Whitnall Park. You're going to get a $25, $30 ticket. You better believe that the county is going to use that, use you as a massive revenue source. All right. Bad poll by Crowley. The negatives were driven up by all of the spending that Tom Tiffany has done. Tiffany has got a ton of money. David Crowley does not. David Crowley had to go begging for out-of-state billionaires in Washington, D.C. and California to bail him out of his own campaign's financial jam because, wouldn't you know it, all of the out-of-state billionaire money just is no longer flowing into Wisconsin. Democrats, you want to know why you had such a huge cash advantage for years but no longer have that? Because Ben Wickler, the former chair of the Democratic Party of Wisconsin, was incredibly effective at this, at getting the out-of-state billionaire money to come in. And Devin Remicker is an incompetent moron. And now the Democratic Party of Wisconsin is broke. The Republican Party of Wisconsin, meanwhile, I have been extremely critical of in the past because of its perceived inability to get the big money interests and the big money people engaged and involved in politics. This is how the game is played. You don't think Democrats play it? Of course they do. They're just whining because Republicans are beating them at it. Democrats were almost entirely funded for years by George Soros, by J.B. Pritzker, the governor of Illinois, who is also one of the heirs to the Hyatt Hotel fortune, and by Reid Hoffman, who is the founder of LinkedIn and had three different documented sleepovers at three different Jeffrey Epstein properties. His island, his townhome in Manhattan, as well as his ranch in New Mexico. Again, look it up. Hoffman even apologized for going to the island, saying, oh, yeah, it was just a fundraise for the MIT Technology Lab. He's worth billions of dollars. What the hell does he need to convince Jeffrey Epstein, who probably has way less money than the founder of LinkedIn, to give? What do you need to go to the island for to do that, Reid? Reid Hoffman gave $15 million over the past 7 years to the Democratic Party of Wisconsin. He is their single biggest funder by a long way. Second biggest is, in fact, George Soros. Third biggest is J.B. Pritzker. You did not hear a word from the media for years, from 2020 through right now, this exact moment, about all of the three billionaires who were basically almost solely responsible for Democrats' massive cash advantage every single election cycle. You also have, weirdly enough, Richard and Elizabeth Uline, who, of course, run the Uline Corporation, employs thousands and thousands of people here in Wisconsin. They happen to live just across the border in Illinois, but they're out-of-state billionaires. Lined Uline, who is part of that same family and really hasn't done a whole lot of anything, frankly, except fund charitable causes and liberal politics, she gives about $1 million every single campaign cycle to Democrats. You can go back and look. Almost all of their money comes from out-of-state wealthy interests, millionaires and billionaires. But now it's a problem because Democrats are terrified that Crowley's negatives have been driven up 15 points in a month. He's not nearly charismatic or liked enough, even amongst his own voter base, to make up for that. And because Devin Remicker is such an absolute nightmare as the chairman of the Democratic Party of Wisconsin, they are not able, they fear, to get out their vaunted get out the vote efforts. Meanwhile, the Tiffany campaign is swimming in so much money. The Republican Party is swimming in so much money that they are able to put a ton of money into get out the vote efforts, into door knockers, into phone calls, into literature drops, into all of the things that actually win elections that Republicans just didn't have the money to do over the past several cycles. Now they do. They're doing it. And not only that, they're winning the ad game so badly over David Crowley that the messaging on him, that he has raised everybody's taxes, that he has made you pay for tablets for jail inmates. By the way, as if we couldn't break any more stories on this show or on the Daily Post, we also broke the fact that you are paying. David Crowley's budgets also have made you pay for the phone minutes and video calling minutes and the data that are used so that inmates can harass their stalking victims from jail when they're in jail for stalking, and they can threaten witnesses, including a Milwaukee police detective, using laptops, using tablets, and using phone minutes that you paid for. All of that is sticking to David Crowley, and he doesn't have the political skill or the money to respond. He's not liked. He's not charismatic. He's being basically hidden from the public because the Democrats know just as well as I do what a terrible candidate is. He dropped out 2 weeks before the vote, 2 weeks before the primary, because he was polling at like 5%. Are we just never going to mention that again? Rest of the media? You need a lot of money to convince even your own people to turn out and vote for a candidate who, by definition, was so unpopular that he had no viable path forward even amongst Democrats. So Crowley comes out after this terrible poll, after these terrible fundraising numbers, and of course starts screaming about, literally screaming. He posted a video of himself. It sounds like he's outside someone's house, talking to people who have gone outside, mostly just to see what the crazy person is yelling about on the patio. He's screaming about the out-of-state billionaires that are trying to take over the state through Tom Tiffany.
10: Congressman Tom Tiffany has raised $26 million, y'all. $26 million. $24 million of that came from three people. Three billionaires. Now, why on earth will anyone contribute that amount of money? Because they know that Congressman Tom Tiffany is willing to sell the state of Wisconsin, our precious state, to the highest bidder.
0: By that standard, the Democrats sold Wisconsin out for the past 7 years to one of Jeffrey Epstein's friends. We'll have more on this when the Dan O'Donnell Show returns in just a second.
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3: Despite a big section of his campaign website dedicated to his standing up for women, the past is coming back to bite him in a big way. We will also dive into the walking nightmare and continuing nightmare that is Wisconsin's Lieutenant Governor Sarah Rodriguez and the campaign finance scandal. Folks, I still believe there was criminal wrongdoing, not by Rodriguez. I want to make that abundantly clear. I believe Rodriguez was just so incompetent, she had no idea of the very strong possibility that her campaign finance manager, who we reported on exclusively as having had fraudulent related, had credit card fraud on her record. She had a criminal record in Michigan. We discovered that when this scandal broke. I believe it is very likely that this woman was skimming from the Sarah Rodriguez campaign. We will get into that. And why is it that Democrats do not sound like they are winning? We'll analyze the Marquette poll and much, much more coming up in the 5 o'clock hour here on the Dan O'Donnell Show. But why is it that David Crowley has had to pivot? And why has the entire Democratic Party here in Wisconsin had to pivot to this narrative that the billionaires are trying to buy Wisconsin and buy Tom Tiffany? Because for the first time in 7 years, the billionaires aren't just dumping obscene amounts of money into the laps of the Democratic Party of Wisconsin. Now, the ongoing joke has been because the Democrats are struggling mightily to raise funds pretty much everywhere. Big, big advantage they had in the post-2020 era, really in the run-up to the 2020 presidential campaign and pretty much every campaign since. The billionaire class has been overwhelmingly donating to Democrats. That is especially true in Wisconsin, due in large part to Ben Wickler, the former party chair. By the way, the National Democratic Party is going to rue the day that they did not elect Ben Wickler, that they instead threw their support behind Ken Martin of the Minnesota Democratic Party. Yeah, if there's anyone in the state or anyone in the country that screams competent, it's the state of Minnesota, home of Tim Blank Stare Walls. He single-handedly imploded the Kamala Harris campaign with his disastrous performance in the vice presidential debate. Normally, VP debates don't matter. That one did because of how terrible Tim Walls performed. It was actually kind of staggering that that man was ever considered for high national office. Well, they really, of course, wanted the governor of Pennsylvania, but kind of couldn't do that because he's Jewish and the Democratic Party has a huge anti-Semitic wing of it on the far left. But Wickler was able to get out-of-state billionaires to donate at just obscene levels of money because he convinced them that if they're donating in California, it's not going to matter. If they're donating in New York to New York politics, it's not going to matter, because Democrats are going to win everything there is to win. But if you donate in Wisconsin, long considered the ultimate swing state, your dollars will go way farther. He also had the genius idea to use his connection with Bradley Whitford, who was an actor. He's from Madison. And he reunited the cast of The West Wing, which, like, liberals have wet dreams to because they think Democrat governments are that competent as depicted on The West Wing. He got the cast of The West Wing to reunite over Zoom during COVID. It raised a ton of money. He did it with other shows to raise money for the Democratic Party of Wisconsin, and a lot of their billionaires kept on donating. Well, now they're not. Now they're not. The joke has been, well, USAID funding ran out and now Democrats can't raise money. A part of that is true with the NGO complex, the political industrial complex that Democrats create. I'll tell you what, we're going to step aside for a break. We're going to dive back into this when we return.
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o'clock hour here on the Dan O'Donnell Show. What do you think? Do I go to a high school soccer match, like down 45 minutes away? Do I go to watch my kid? How much? I'm basically asking you, producer Eric, how much do I love my kid? And it's going to be raining. I mean, I love him on a beautiful sunny night. Like, I love him that much. I love him sunny evening watching soccer. I don't. Is that fair weather parenting? Well played, good sir. Well played. I don't think I can be a fair weather parent. So it's going to be a long drive. Long drive for Dan tonight. Don't feel bad for me. It's better than two nights ago. Yesterday, if you're joining us late, where I was yesterday, and thanks again to Jessica McBride for filling in on relatively short notice. I had a colonoscopy. And I say that only because now you can say definitively, the day after my colonoscopy, that Dan O'Donnell is no longer full of crap. I've got to give credit where it's due. That is a line that a very, very dear family friend dropped on me yesterday. I thought it was absolutely hysterical. We were out at last. It's homecoming week at the kids' school. So I was at the Powder Puff game. My niece was playing in the Powder Puff football game. And I showed up to, you know, watch the flag football game. And, you know, it was kind of drizzling, raining. Of course, my entire family is there. And everybody wants to know how the procedure goes. And then everybody else in the stands who also know, you know, it's a tight-knit community. Oh, well, you had a colonoscopy. Everybody wants to tell me about their colonoscopy. So it's basically just a bunch of middle-aged parents talking about their butts for like an hour. Kids, if you are in the car, this is what old people talk about. It's basically just their medical maladies. But no, I say this because my nearest, I'm content to call her my sister-in-law. It's my sister-in-law's sister. Very, very dear. You cannot possibly be. We're family, basically. We're family. I call her dad Grandpa Jim, for goodness sakes. My kids call him Grandpa Jim, even though there's no technical relation. That's how families work, right? Besides, if someone is close enough to make fun of you and your colonoscopy, they're close enough to be called family. I say this because she, who works in the medical field, my sister-in-law, who is a nurse, works in the medical field, and the nurses that were taking great care of me during the procedure all said, you know, Dan, the nurses didn't, you know, they didn't know I had the radio show, but whatever. They said, yeah, tell your friends, and my sisters-in-law said, Dan, tell your audience tomorrow just how important it is for everybody 45 and older, get a colonoscopy. I don't often do this, but I try to be very, very open about my own health, my own struggles with what I thought was anxiety, turned out to be ADHD, and just kind of getting, you know, my mental health sort of right. Right. I do this to sort of try to erase the stigma. You know, I can talk about it. If I can talk about a camera being shoved up my you know where in front of tens of thousands, if not hundreds of thousands of people right now, you can go drink the liquid. It tastes like crap. OK, it stinks. You're going to go to the bathroom a lot. That's the worst of it. You go in. Hour and a half, 2 hours tops, in, out, boom. I actually thought I could go back into work because I'm a crazy person. But they told me, no, you do have to go under. We don't want you, you know, working after. Could you have imagined, though, how fun yesterday's show would have been if I was, like, just totally high on anesthesia? So last night, while I was at the Powder Puff football game, you might have seen this on the news. My wife took my daughter, my niece, and their best friend down to see Freya Sky at the Landmark Credit Union Live venue. It's right next to the Fiserv Forum in the Deer District. I was just there for a band called Bleachers on Sunday. It's honest to goodness, it might be the best concert venue in Milwaukee.
I was so impressed by it. It was fantastic. My wife gets down there with the three little girls. Originally, another woman was going to go with her, but something weird happened. We bought tickets through StubHub, and because we got an odd number of tickets, we had to buy one separately. Well, one of the tickets, like 5 p.m., they say you've got until 5 p.m. the day of the show, and the tickets that you bought through StubHub will be released to you. Okay, fine. Seems a little close. I'm used to, as a security measure, tickets not being released until day of. Folks, I bought World Cup tickets in L.A. through StubHub. I bought NBA Finals tickets in Milwaukee through StubHub. I've bought, Taylor Swift tickets. I've bought every kind of ticket. I use StubHub constantly. I have never had an issue. But this 5 o'clock comes, and the single ticket is never delivered. Okay, this is weird. I go through the app and they say, okay, we'll give you a substantially similar ticket or we'll refund your money. I go to get a similar ticket. The concert is totally sold out. I've never seen anything where, you know, when they say it's not sold out till the king's sold out. Is that the ticket king? Well, StubHub was sold out. I've never seen a concert or an event where even StubHub, the resellers, are sold out. That happened. So I said, okay, that's weird. My wife and the four girls, my daughter's friend's mom stays back. She's actually at the Powder Puff game. We're on StubHub and other, like, saying, hey, can we try to get another ticket to get you down there? My wife and the girls get down there. Of course, all the little girls. Freya Skye, for those who don't know, she's like a Disney Channel star. She was in the Zombies movies. And in the later Zombies movies, very, very charming movies. They're obviously for kids. Zombies, Descendants, those type of movies. Freya Skye, but she's 16, I think. She is like the next Disney star. She's the next Miley Cyrus. She's the next Olivia Rodrigo. She's the next Selena Gomez. She's the next like teen star. And there are thousands of 9 through 14-year-old girls at this concert, dressed to the nines. My wife gets there. Obviously, there's a huge long line. And she sees a bunch of these girls walking from the front of the line crying. And she says, boy, that's really weird. It seems odd that, you know, you'd come down, get dressed up, and not have tickets. They couldn't get tickets. I guess they're... She sees more and more girls crying. More and more angry parents. She gets to the front of the line. Her tickets don't work. The tickets that I bought through StubHub were fake. This has never been an issue before. Apparently, more than 1,000 people fell victim to what essentially amounted to a massive scam associated with this concert. There were hundreds of little girls outside. Parents were ticked off. They wanted the media involved. Apparently, pretty much every news station, I think, went down there. And Landmark Credit Union is in a bind. They go through Ticketmaster, a third-party vendor, allowed basically massive fraudulent activity to take place on the site. What are they supposed to do? The news shows up. And folks, this is where I'm going to give credit where credit is due. The media is very, very good at ensuring accountability. And even though it wasn't Landmark Credit Union's problem, it wasn't their fault, I should say, they did nothing wrong, right? That Landmark Credit Union had nothing to do with this ticket fiasco. But they've got 1,000 angry parents and crying little girls outside talking to the TV cameras. What are they going to do? They eventually say, okay, because most of the venue is standing room only, it's basically like a Summerfest stage, and then up above in the balcony, there's VIP areas, and there's tables, and then there's stadium seating. They say, all right, we're going to open the doors to everybody who got scammed, and you can come in and see Freya Skye. They open the doors, everybody goes flooding in.
Apparently, they talked. I'm going to take a wild guess. They conferred with the Milwaukee Fire Department. And by the way, just a little aside, these facilities are never anywhere near like fire code capacity, just in case there are a few extra people. So they could apparently get all of these extra people in. But man, oh man. So happy ending for the people who stayed. I feel terrible. My wife said there were a bunch of people who walked away in frustration and devastated. There are people who came up from Chicago for this, came from all over. We had no idea Freya Sky was even coming until I was talking about, hey, we're going to go see Bleachers at this Landmark Credit Union Live facility. It seems like a really cool venue. Like, hey, look at all these great concerts that are coming to this place. And I'm listing them off at dinner. And I'm like, Freya Sky is coming. My wife goes, Freya Sky? That's like our daughter's favorite artist. I'm like, okay, never heard of her. Then she said the Disney Zombies connection. But kudos to Landmark Credit Union Live for doing the right thing, avoiding a PR disaster. I think StubHub or any of these other ticket resellers have some serious explaining to do as to how they are supposed to have the most advanced systems in place to detect and prevent this exact sort of ticket fraud. All of those fail to a massive degree. Now, of course, all the tickets are being refunded, even if, you know, people got in. Everybody was like, okay, I want a refund. I want a refund. I want a refund. Boy, oh boy, it was a very eventful evening, and it turned out to be just a great concert, I guess, but just goes to show you, and I think the lesson in here is when the media does its job right, when they respond, when people say, hey, something bad happened, it wasn't just, you know, a couple of people got sick. She sent videos, she sent pictures, there were hundreds, if not thousands, of people who were out of this venue because of fraudulent tickets. Freya Sky plays Allstate Arena in Chicago, December 7th. Okay, so the kids could have just waited. Apparently, this show has been sold out forever. People bought the fraudulent tickets back in May. So this has been like a long-running scam, apparently, as my producer said. Well, she's going to be at the Allstate Arena December 7th. Okay, well, we could have bought more fraudulent tickets off of stuff.

0: Economist report or something that I just don't believe ever actually existed. It's a very recent phenomenon that we it started with the era of broadcast news, especially television news, that you didn't have. You used to have the Republican newspaper and the Democrat newspaper in town, like in Chicago. The Tribune was the Republican paper. Sun-Times was the Democrat paper. In Milwaukee, the Journal was the Democrat paper. The Sentinel was the even more Democrat paper. And they combined into the Journal Sentinel and became the ultimate Democrat paper. But the point is that when you pass yourself off as being the guardians of the public's trust and standing up for the people, but then you actively take sides, you do what I do. I pass myself off as an opinion journalist. Like I always say, I say conservative thought, not just talk, probably 5 to 10 times a show. You obviously know where I'm coming from. I am not objective. I break stories. I do a lot of exclusives, but I also give you my opinion, and I give you my opinion from a conservative perspective. When you pass yourself off as covering everything neutrally, you violate that trust that the people put in you, and you abandon the very good work that you do of standing up for all of the people that you serve. There's a very powerful reason that freedom of the press is enshrined in the very First Amendment, because our founding fathers understood just how important that was to hold the powerful accountable and to stand up for the people. And last night was a great example of the local TV news stations doing exactly that, standing up for people who had been screwed by ticket vendors, not the venue, but ultimately getting the venue to do the right thing and to get a happy ending for all of these little girls who thought they had their magical night ruined. When you keep that as your guiding star, your central focus as a reporter, as someone who actually stands up for objective truth and wants to speak truth to power, as they always say, you need to do that in an even-handed manner, or nobody is going to put their trust or their faith in you. All right, we get back to gubernatorial politics. We break down the Marquette poll that the Democrats are desperately trying to make you forget about, and why they just aren't really acting as though they're overwhelming favorites to win this race. Stay tuned. The Dan O'Donnell Show is back before you know it.
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7: Welcome back to it. David Crowley leading 49-46% among likely voters in the latest Marquette University Law School poll released yesterday. He is leading Tom Tiffany amongst all registered voters, 46% to 45%. Why is it that the Democrats were trying so desperately almost immediately to deflect and distract from a poll that showed their candidate up? Because that poll, when you dive into it a little bit, was disastrous for David Crowley. Here's why. His favorability utterly collapsed following the last poll in August and following a barrage of ads from Tom Tiffany that is not going to let up until Election Day. He was +4 in favorability ratings in August, meaning he had 33% of voters view him favorably, 29% unfavorable. That is +4. 4% more viewed him favorably than unfavorably. Yesterday's poll, -13. Just 31% view him favorably, 44% unfavorably. Now, why did his favorability number barely change, but the unfavorable number went up massively? Because a huge percentage of people said they didn't know in August enough about David Crowley to form an opinion of him. Now they have, and it's not favorable. Tom Tiffany is -5 in favorability and now leads Crowley by a big margin on that score. What that suggests, and that all but proves, that the ads that Tiffany has dropped on Crowley have successfully convinced independents that David Crowley is not a moderate. David Crowley is not a competent leader in Milwaukee County, and that data center David is going to do things that they're not going to like, a la put data centers in rural communities, never, ever, ever in Milwaukee, where, you know, the libs live. They only want the data centers out where you live. And he's also going to do insane far left things like give free tablets to jail inmates. The drop in favorability is all concentrated where those ads hit. His independent support declined sharply. Republicans who didn't know enough about Crowley, or who maybe thought, yeah, you know, he's good enough. No, he was at 50% unfavorable rating amongst Republicans in August. It's now 75% among Republicans, but independent favorability ratings just absolutely collapsed. He fell from 55% to 44% amongst independents. Undecided independents have a more favorable view, an unfavorable view, I should say, of David Crowley than they did before. Those voters have abandoned Crowley. There is a huge opening now for Tom Tiffany, who has not yet locked up their support, but because he has such a huge ad budget advantage, because he has such a major edge in the ability to do all the things that you need to do to win campaigns, knock on doors. I always call it what Democrats do, the Ernie von Schlaedorn approach to voting. They push, pull, or drag them into the polls. They always had a ton of money to be able to do that. I don't think they do anymore. And that's why you saw the narrative shift to, oh, the billionaires, they're just buying this state. We heard nothing about billionaires and media. This is, if you heard my opening monologue about the great work the media did last night in Milwaukee to try to get a whole bunch of little kids in to go see Freya Sky after a whole lot of them, my daughter and her cousin and friend included, fell victim to a ticket scam. You have the media totally going silent about all of the out-of-state billionaires that were delivering massive cash flow advantages for Democrats in pretty much every single race in this state for seven straight years. Now, all of a sudden, you got Scott Bauer over in the Associated Press dutifully running with the narrative that Democrats put out almost instantly. Oh, it's three out-of-state billionaires. First of all, you idiots, Diane Hendricks lives in Beloit. She has funded pretty much everything there is to fund in Beloit. She is Beloit through and through. And I don't think you are going to find a better person who has given to better causes in and around Beloit and also across the state and across the country than Diane Hendricks. Followed very closely, perhaps, by Dick and Liz Eline. They're out-of-state billionaires only because they moved just across the border to Illinois. Their business, Uline, is still headquartered in Wisconsin. It still has created thousands and thousands and thousands of jobs for Wisconsinites. Weirdly, Dick and Liz, who are both very big conservatives, they're great Republicans. They have been big supporters of the Republican Party. They do their political donations separately. So Dick, through his Restoration PAC, has funded a whole lot of great candidates, and they've done a lot of great stuff. Liz does different spending. Oftentimes, they will give to the same candidates and same causes, but they have money that they spend separately. So technically, they are two separate billionaires, their husband and wife. The $3 billion, and they have given to just gobs and gobs and gobs of charitable, all sorts of stuff independent from politics that objectively does great work in the community. Is this a bad thing? Oh, they also want to, get the people they support elected. They can do that thanks to what's known as the state party loophole. You can give unlimited money under state law to the state Republican Party or state Democratic Party or any of the county parties, anything like that. There are no campaign finance limits to give to those parties. Those parties can also transfer unlimited amounts of money to candidates. That's what happened. Dick and Liz and Diane Hendricks, they all gave 20-some million dollars to Tom Tiffany. This after, frankly, they didn't spend, comparatively speaking, all that much money on prior elections, or at least not nearly as much as the lib billionaires did. Now, who are some of those lib billionaires? The second largest funder of the Democratic Party of Wisconsin is the governor of Illinois, J.B. Pritzker. Why would he want to essentially control state politics in Wisconsin? Well, pretty obviously, so he can get a more favorable whatever he wants for his state, Illinois. Once again, he's not exactly the IRGC openly rooting for Democrats to win in November because they're enemies of America. But does J.B. Pritzker have Wisconsin's best interests at heart or Illinois'? Why would he give in Wisconsin if not so that Illinois would get something over Wisconsin? There would be some tangible benefit to Illinois, which is a partner of Wisconsin, but also a rival for jobs, for industry, for all of that. He is donating to ensure that Democrats win so that Illinois benefits. Third biggest donor is George Soros. If there has ever been a bigger enemy of open society and Western values than the Open Society Foundation founded by George Soros. Soros still gives. He's largely retired. Alex Soros, his son, now runs Open Society Foundation. If there is a destabilizing, anti-Western, anti-American NGO operating today, chances are it is funded at least in part by the Open Society Foundation. That brings us to the single biggest donor to the Democratic Party of Wisconsin, who has given more than $15 million, $15 million over the past 7 years, without a single bit of hysterical screeching, the likes of which you see today, not just from the Democrats, but also their stenographers like the Associated Press's Scott Bauer, who just ran with this narrative. You had Patrick Marley in the Washington Post. At least I think it was Marley, a big Washington Post article. I assume it was him because he works there now. He's a longtime hack over at the Milwaukee Journal Sentinel. You just get, oh, three billionaires are funding. You did not hear a single word of condemnation, of outrage, especially after Wisconsin Democrats have spent a year now, a year plus, calling Republican, calling me specifically, pedophile protectors because of the Jeffrey Epstein files. Their single biggest donor slept over at three different Jeffrey Epstein properties. He went to Epstein Island. He went to Epstein's townhouse in New York. He went to Epstein's ranch. According to contemporaneous schedules, firsthand records, and Reid Hoffman's own admission, Hoffman, who's from California, founded LinkedIn, and he has no tie whatsoever to Wisconsin. I don't know. Maybe Jeffrey Epstein had a secret hunting cabin here, and Hoffman had a sleepover at that cabin as well during deer season. I don't know. But he has given $15 million to the Democratic Party of Wisconsin. They have not returned one red cent of it. Not one. Not a single penny. There has not been a single media pressure campaign to do so. Democrats dominated the fundraising game, absolutely dominated it for years because of those three men and other out-of-state billionaires and millionaires who consistently donated, if not $1 million apiece, hundreds of thousands of dollars every single year. But the biggest, best fundraiser in state Democratic Party history, Ben Wickler, stepped down as party chairman. He ran for national party chairman. The Dems turned their backs on him, probably to their regret. Wisconsin Democrats had a choice between a couple of candidates, one of whom you probably know, Joe Zepecki. He's on media all the time. Full disclosure, I grew up with Joe. I went to school with him. He is a very dear friend. Yes, he's a Dem. He is also a great, truly great human being. I love Joe tremendously. He would have had my support for Democratic Party chairman. The party screwed him over. Wickler endorsed Devin Remicker, who has been a walking disaster. He's been unable to raise any money, and he presided over a primary where it was so obvious that the party wasn't just putting its thumb on the scale for David Crowley and before him, Sarah Rodriguez, that it was outright rigging the thing against Francesca Hong. Now Hong supporters are furious at the corporate Dems as embodied by David Crowley. And Remicker sent Franny Hong out on this ill-fated let's get out the vote tour where Hong is very pointedly refusing to actively support David Crowley and is saying, well, yeah, you know, I want Democrats up and down the ballot. Actually, she's saying down and up the ballot. That is telling. Down and up the ballot. She says down first because she doesn't care about the top of the ballot. If anything, she wants him to lose so maybe she gets another crack at this thing in 2030. This party is fractured. This party can't raise money. This party can't even get its socialist base home because of the way that they rigged the primary against Francesca Hong. You want to know why they're pivoting to, oh, the billionaires? instead of actually talking about issues in this race because they can't. Their candidate who's running on affordability just released a budget today that increases taxes by the maximum amount allowed under state law and is going to start charging you to use Milwaukee County parks. You think that's a narrative that people want out, that Crowley's people want out? Of course it's not. So they're going to scream about the bill. Oh, no, the billionaires. Here's a challenge. If you don't want that dirty billionaire money, Democrats, Devin Remicker, David Crowley, give back all $15 million of Jeffrey Epstein's sleepover pal, Reid Hoffman's donations. Do it. I dare you. You won't, because you're not genuine at all about this. You just desperately need to move the narrative off of a poll that revealed just how weak and just how bad a candidate David Crowley actually is. You're listening to the Dan O'Donnell Show. It's a tour de force of truth.
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5: 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A black man from the projects comes forward with information about the case.
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13: And then that's it. They turn on him.
5: The system is hungry for a conviction. Lee Harris is sentenced to 90 years.
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5: Behind bars, Lee finds an unlikely ally in his cellie, Robert. The pair are like chalk and cheese. There's no way their paths would ever cross on the outside. But as a fellow inmate, Robert sees through the lies and vows to do the unthinkable. Clear Lee's name.
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7: Dang. A whole ton of ground here on the Dan O'Donnell Show. We are going to save a story on a congressional candidate, a Democrat, of course, who does not particularly seem to like women very much. We're going to save that for tomorrow. Look for it first tomorrow morning on the Heartland Post, because I do have to get to this. The reason that Democrats are screeching about the billionaire class today is because campaign finance reports were due last night. David Crowley's was a disaster. The Democratic Party of Wisconsin's was a disaster. They have raised no money. They have no money in cash on hand. They have no ability to keep pace with the Tom Tiffany fundraising machine. A huge ongoing story out of that release. Even campaigns that dropped out of the race, they still need to file campaign finance reports. Lieutenant Governor Sarah Rodriguez, of course, dropped out of the race in mid-July amidst a massive, massive campaign finance scandal. She fired her campaign manager, Kara Spencer, who she accused of making serious management and inaccurate reports. Management inaccuracies and inaccurate reports was the actual quote. I reported at the time exclusively that when Spencer was going to school and then shortly afterwards living in Michigan, she was convicted of credit card fraud, and she has a long record of non-payment of rent, of evictions, non-payment of auto loans. She basically is a deadbeat, and she was convicted about 20 years ago of essentially fraud. It is my very strong suspicion that there may have been fraud committed by Kara Spencer here, and I do hope there is an ongoing criminal investigation. There is no indication Sarah Rodriguez did anything wrong, except being so incompetent that she didn't know that she didn't actually have $1.5 million in the bank. She very publicly said, "We're making a $1 million TV ad buy." She reserved the spots, but then the money never showed up. Invoices went unpaid, and people started asking questions. Rodriguez, on July 17th, suspended her campaign. However, the debts have continued to pile up. Sarah Rodriguez for Wisconsin, as of right now, has $21,000 in cash on hand against $231,000 in unpaid obligations, primarily to donors, including Normington Pets, which I believe is a consulting firm, $56,000. No, that's a polling operation. That's $56,000 for polling. Kane Communications Group. Do you know who runs that, Eric? That's right. Kimberly Kane, longtime TV reporter. She, boy, I like Kim. I always liked Kim. I don't know if she knew I existed. I worked as a writer for Channel 4 while I was also working for TMJ Radio for just a little bit. I don't know if I would hire her for communications after how badly Sarah Rodriguez performed in the several days she had to save her campaign. That press conference she did, utter disaster. She still owes Kimberly Kane's Kane Communication Group $45,000. Declaration Media, $39,000. And how about this? $11,000 being listed as owed related to Department of Administration travel expenses. She still owes you and me $11,000 for her security detail, as well as her travel reimbursement. Actually, no, I take that back. This is just security detail. Because she is the lieutenant governor, she is entitled to state patrol protection even when she's campaigning. She does, however, have to pay for it. She is stiffing the taxpayers. Do you know who she paid? Do you know who the debt was satisfied to? Mark Pocan. Pocan runs, or at least used to run, a sign company that basically only makes political signs for Democrats. She paid Mark Pocan, her buddy. She settled the debt to his company. She's leaving you taxpayers on the hook. She has also not yet repaid an outstanding $20,000 personal loan that Rodriguez herself made to her campaign. Apparently that one dates back a couple of years, dating back all the way to her 2022 run. She still owes more than $200,000. With almost no way of ever paying that back. Who do you think is going to get paid first? Kimberly Kane, Declaration Media, Normington Pets Polling, or you, the taxpayers? That's Democrats, folks. I'm telling you, if there is one theme of today's program, from David Crowley to that NYU business professor who said he panic sold all of his stocks, Scott Galloway, to Sarah Rodriguez, you cannot, under any circumstances whatsoever, allow liberals to be in charge of any finances ever. Just trust me on this. You're listening to the Dan O'Donnell Show. Back to wrap things up in just a sec.
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7: Welcome back. It is the Dan O'Donnell Show. Got less than 2 minutes, but I do need to address this very, very quickly. A bit of a scandal is unfolding. Do you remember the guy who walked into the District 5 police station and shot it up a couple of years ago? Very nearly killed a police officer, had to duck and cover. We had the exclusive pictures from that. We covered this extensively. The guy pleaded not guilty by reason of mental disease or defect. He was supposed to be sentenced to a mental health facility for treatment for up to 30 years. He was just let out today. Milwaukee Police Association has just put out a statement on this. The cop who was very nearly killed has posted on his personal Facebook page how disgusted he is. Once again, we have a massive failure of David Crowley's Milwaukee County criminal justice system. Oh, Dan, he's not responsible for that. The judges are elected. The DA is elected separately. It's not him. It is the responsibility of the county executive to set the tone and expectations of every single county employee elected and appointed. David Crowley's culture of leniency leads to things like this.
0: Hitting the road. I'm Lisa LaSera, Fox News. President Trump making good on a promise he made during the midterm convention, starting a campaign blitz in the month or so before the election. First, in Texas.
1: I'm thrilled to be back in the Lone Star State with the proud, hardworking patriots of Peterbilt Motor Company.
0: Then he rallied in Oklahoma. The president says the country is doing well, but Republicans have not been able to get that message to voters. Senate Democratic leader Chuck Schumer on the Senate floor claimed the president is trying to disenfranchise millions of Americans.
2: Trump has given up on women winning over the electorate, so he's trying to silence it.
0: And Schumer accused Republicans of helping President Trump profit from the presidency. The president says there could be a link to Iran in the attempted hijacking of an Israel-bound flight.
3: The president's comments follow Israeli Prime Minister Benjamin Netanyahu's assessment on Fox and Friends that the co-pilot underwent radical indoctrination. Passengers on the flight described a harrowing scene. The pilot was stabbed by the co-pilot. Passengers and crew members were able to retake control of the aircraft and make an emergency landing in Saudi Arabia.
0: Fox's Jared Halpern at the White House. London police have arrested a dual UK-Iranian national on suspicion of plotting a terror attack following a security incident at a U.S.-run military base in England that British authorities have linked to Tehran. The 25-year-old man was arrested in central London. Police have searched two properties. Five men, all British nationals in their 20s and from London, arrested in the early hours of Sunday on suspicion of explosives and terror offenses close to the RAF Fairford base. On Wall Street, swings in the bond market made for modest gains for stocks. The Dow up 20 points. The Nasdaq added 10 points. The S&P plus 14. 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
5: I'm Trent Rice, WIBA News. Wisconsin students post modest gains on state exams.
6: According to the Department of Public Instruction, reading scores improved across all grades tested, while math proficiency increased among middle and high school students, though elementary grades saw slight declines. Statewide, about 48% of students were proficient in English language arts and math. Officials say achievement gaps remain, but there was some progress in narrowing disparities between black and white students. Sean Maloney, Wisconsin Radio Network.
5: Madison police arrest two 17-year-olds after a crash that killed a construction worker. 65-year-old Peter Crook of Lone Rock was hit last week near the intersection of Flom and Alder Roads. Police say two vehicles appeared to have been racing before the crash. They were going 50 to 60 miles an hour in a 25-mile-an-hour zone. One of the teens accused of reckless homicide and hit and run involving death. The other accused of recklessly endangering safety. Three people working on a Monona building renovation are taken to a hospital after being exposed to carbon monoxide this morning. Monona Fire Chief Jeremy McMullen says construction crews were working on a building in the 5700 block of Monona Drive. He says some gas-powered equipment was being used inside the building to help move concrete. The latest Marquette Law School poll finds people in Wisconsin still have strong opinions on data centers. The poll says 74% of respondents feel the cost of data centers outweigh the benefits. Only 9% of people on the poll say they'd be okay with a data center being built in their area. And a Department of Natural Resources service center in downtown Madison is closing. It's part of the Evers administration's effort to downsize state office space. DNR staff working at the downtown Madison location will move to Hill Farms, which will serve as a field office. I'm Trent Rice.
8: Have you heard the news? That co-pilot with a knife, Netanyahu, on Fox and Friends.
9: He underwent Islamist radical indoctrination.
8: A failed lethal injection in Tennessee.
10: Disappointed.
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1: Hey, it's Mark Simone here for Sean. Normally you hear me on our big flagship station, WOR in New York. You might be saying to yourself, what is he doing here? Believe me, I'm saying that to myself. You know, I always love coming here, but Linda has once again ruined my lunch. I'm trying to eat lunch. And
2: it's pretty funny, actually. I do have an uncanny way of calling you and ruining your whole day. It's become one of my pastimes.
1: Not the whole day, because on the to-do list was go to the gym. I got to be honest, I didn't really want to go to the gym, but this happened once before. I remember we have the greatest food here in New York City. Right in this neighborhood, you got the greatest takeout food. I had the most incredible takeout food. I put it on my desk, fresh. The steam is coming off. It's about 7 minutes before the show. The phone rings. It's Linda. Where are you? Get over here. Sean can't get on the air. You were in Singapore or someplace. I ran over, did 3 hours. I came back. That food was so stale and disgusting and wilted.
2: Luckily, so I owe you lunch, essentially, is where we're at.
1: Two. I was trying to eat today, but this was a different lunch. This one I could carry over here. You saved me from the gym. Where's Sean exactly? He'll be back tomorrow, right?
2: Sean will be back tomorrow. He's got a great interview tonight with the vice president. And unfortunately, getting that ready for the air tonight is just something that impeded upon our radio schedule. So he said only the illustrious Mark Simone could handle it. And so here you are, dear sir, missing the gym and joining us. So
1: yes, I am the choice. You know why? Because I live like two blocks from here. So.
2: There is that. It's a very good point.
1: Yeah, otherwise they would have found somebody else. But I'm the only one that can get right over here. That's a building pass already because I work downstairs at our flagship. But we got lots to get to today. We'll get to the midterms. It's 33 days away. We'll get to Iran. We'll get to AI. We'll get to CNN. It's been purchased. Now, what are they going to do? Is there any way to fix it? I doubt it. We'll get to crazy, weirdo, bug-eyed Jack Smith. And then we'll get to Fly Dubai, of course. More details coming out. We got a big interview with Benjamin Netanyahu that Sean will do. And Linda, you know about, did you watch that AI conference yesterday?
2: I did.
1: They assembled the greatest geniuses on earth. There was every head of every AI company. They had a Google, they had Jeff Bezos, they had all these. The IQ in that room was like average 190, the most brilliant guys. They sat around the table for 2 hours. What'd they come up with? They're going to form a committee. That we couldn't have thought of that.
2: You know what's funny though, and I say this all the time, and I'm sure you probably agree with this, although you're pretty savanty yourself, is that people who are that intelligent, they are terrible with the common sense aspects of life, in my experience. So these are guys like Elon Musk that could fly a rocket ship, but you know, you ask him like, so do you want to tie your shoes? And he's like, I think I'm gonna wear Skechers, bro. I'm gonna make it easy. And these are not people that handle the everyday little things, you know?
1: These are guys that built trillion-dollar companies.
2: 100%.
1: If you put the Golden Girls in a room, they would have come up with, oh, let's form a committee.
2: The Golden Girls rock, bro. Sorry. They're good at everything.
1: I don't know. I'm simplifying. It's not just a committee. I'm reading what they came up with. They're going to also have a panel. Ooh, a panel. Look at this. And then they're going to have an independent auditor. I have no idea what that means. You would think they would come out of that meeting and in detail, explain the problem to you. We know that AI can do a lot of great stuff, amazing stuff. It's going to cure diseases. It's going to do all kinds of great stuff. But they could probably be able to explain to you exactly where the problem lies. There's a certain section of AI, they call that recursive, where it can reinvent itself. It can decide to do things on its own. Like, they should identify what that section is and how to stop it. And I'm watching the Sunday show. There's Bill Gates. Ooh, he was saying it's going to kill us. Bill Gates. Here's a guy who couldn't even keep a virus off a computer.
2: Listen, you don't want to hear what I have to say about Bill Gates, because that whole setup that we saw over the last month and a half of them acting like AI suddenly was the end of the world and was going to do X, Y, and Z, that just happened to be perfectly timed with their documentary all about what they have been planning for the last year. I'm like, guys, can you not? We already did COVID once. Nobody's that stupid. We're all moving on with our lives. And Bill Gates only has one thing in mind, and that's Bill Gates. If it ain't about Bill Gates and Bill Gates' pocket and not getting fatter, he's got nothing, nothing on his mind about saving, helping, anything. That guy is, to me, he is the nemesis to all of humanity.
1: Yeah, if he didn't look so ridiculously nerdy, he could be a James Bond villain, but he doesn't look the part.
2: Oh, God, please. He's gross. Well, gross. I got nothing nice to say.
1: I think his other purpose is, if he comes on to say, AI is going to kill a billion people, it's going to wipe us all out, they'll start asking about that and not ask about Epstein. I think he's trying to turn the page on that Epstein stuff.
2: I honestly, he's kind of like the Kramer of intelligence. Like whatever Kramer says, I do the opposite. And when it comes to AI, if Bill Gates says it's bad, it must be phenomenal as far as I'm concerned. We did have a really cool guest on yesterday, Mark. This guy, Ed Brady, was on and he was from the Home Builders Institute. And he's tying together veterans into people that they need for machine learning, data learning, and the AI sector because they need so many more people to work there. And he was talking about how this job market is exploding because they need so many people to staff.
1: Yeah, no, the thinking originally was AI is going to take everybody's job. It's just the opposite. It's creating jobs left and right. Although, we got Steve Moore coming on later. I got to ask him about this. He's been telling me about this. You know, they got robots building homes now, like literally doing the construction.
2: So, but here's the thing about that. And I have to be honest. I don't mind things coming in and making things better, quicker, more efficient. But I do think that there are things that require human touch and human oversight. And home building is one of them.
1: Well, Steve Moore will tell you. They got these robots now. They're doing the plumbing, putting up the sheet. The robots are doing everything. They're building homes that way.
2: I'm not saying it's a terrible thing, but I feel that in all aspects, wherever we use machine learning, technology, AI, there still needs to be a human component to all of it. That's my opinion.
1: Yeah, but you can program.
2: I don't think we can do it without. No, because the program, like you just said, is recursive. It'll start to self-learn. It'll start to teach itself. While it can improve, it is not perfect. Neither are humans, for that matter. But there is some nuance that they will not have that a human does.
1: You could program the home building robots. You could program the contractor. You could program them to not show up on Tuesday, to miss 3 days, to come late, just like a regular contractor.
2: Clearly, you've gone through a home reno recently.
1: Yes. They always got 12 stories. I had my kid, I had to pick up my sister's in a tree. They always have 1,000 stories. Why they couldn't.
2: It's very true, especially in New York.
1: Let me give you some good news. Iran, it is now believed by our intelligence, a lot of Scott Bessent has said this, General Petraeus, all kinds of great intelligence is now saying Iran has basically about at the most 3 weeks left to go before they are completely broke without a penny. They are on the brink of total collapse. They have absolutely no cash left, according to these intelligence sources. They currently have 15 million barrels of oil. That may sound like a lot. It's not. That's like the shipment for one day. They can sell that oil, but that's about it. It might keep them going for a couple of weeks. They're expected to collapse. Apparently, President Trump, when he met with President Xi, got him to agree to stop loaning money or giving money to Iran, keeping them afloat. So they're on the verge of collapse. That could happen very soon, within 3 weeks. President Trump has also sent a third aircraft carrier on its way to Iran. Now, that could be just, to intimidate them, scare them. But it could also be, the thinking in Iran is, we'll just wait for the midterms. If the Democrats get elected, they'll stop this war. They'll stop everything. And then Trump will be weakened. And that's their strategy. They're hoping. But they also don't realize, let's say, God forbid, the Democrats win the midterms. Trump's got nothing to lose at that point. The Democrats don't actually take over until January. He's got 2 months to really, really, really take out Iran. So they better rethink that strategy. But 33 days away. Linda, how does it look to you? It doesn't look great. It's close. It's close. Very close.
2: Sean and I have had many conversations about this election on the air. The way that I look at it is it kind of reminds me of the scene in Argo where they talk about it's their best bad decision. And so while I am very angry at many of the Republicans and the RINO decisions and their lack of action, their 5 weeks of vacation, their inability to pass the SAVE Act, I do not want my country taken over by Democrat socialists. I do not want socialism, communism. I think we're far too close to Andy Burnham and the UK as it is. I believe in freedom of speech and the right to bear arms and all the things, and I'd like to keep those rights. And I don't think that we'll be able to do that if Dems get in and they pack the courts with their promising to do. And they will do things because they love to destroy stuff. You know, that's the difference between them and the right. The right, we sit still, we think, we talk, we argue amongst ourselves. The left is lockstep in destroying this country. And so to me, there is only one choice, which is to vote Republican, because that's our only option. You'll have to hold your nose while you do it. But I actually think we're probably doing a little bit better than we think we're doing. And I think that the polling is a little bit off. And if that gives people an impetus to go to the polls, that's great. You know, yeah. Be scared. FOMO is a wonderful thing. But I do think that there is potentially a light at the end of the tunnel.
1: Yeah, it's very close. But those fake polls are always rigged. Now, it's going to be a turnout election. If Republicans turn out, they'll win. I got to admit, the Republicans have been really bad at messaging for the last few months.
2: Yes.
1: They have a ton of money, $200 million sitting in the RNC. They haven't,
2: and they're not spending it.
1: They
2: it's
1: haven't
2: so
1: deployed
2: stupid.
1: It. Yeah. But the messaging, get it out there. Oh, gas is $4.50 a gallon. Yeah, well, if we're up to Democrats, it'd be $10 a gallon. That's
2: exactly
1: like.
2: Right. Take a look at California.
1: Yeah. So, hey, we'll take some calls. The number is 800-941-SEAN, 800-941-7326. Sean will be back tomorrow, but we'll hear his exclusive interview with Benjamin Netanyahu later in the program. And make sure you watch the Fox News channel tonight at 9 o'clock. Exclusive interview with J.D. Vance, Mark Simone here. 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
2: I know. I'm so blessed to be on there. It's called The Rogue Recap, but it's nothing compared to your amazing morning show, which is crushing it, by the way.
1: There you go. 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
13: The big weather story is the threat of heavy rain and flash flooding from parts of the Southwest into the central U.S., where the National Weather Service's Weather Prediction Center has issued a moderate risk for excessive rainfall. Some locations could see flooding from repeated rounds of thunderstorms. Across the southern plains and lower Mississippi Valley, expect numerous showers and thunderstorms, locally heavy downpours there. The East Coast and the Northeast seeing a mix of clouds and sunshine with some scattered showers, but no widespread severe weather. Out west, much of California, Nevada, and the Pacific Northwest remain relatively quiet, though some inland areas continue to face elevated fire weather concerns due to such dry conditions. Temperatures will run warm across portions of the south, cooler fall air settling across the northern tier, the Rockies and High Plains seeing comfortable autumn conditions. And for Alaska, a mix of coastal rain and mountain snow in some higher elevations with seasonably cool temperatures statewide. That's your national forecast. I'm Monica Nelson.

Hey, welcome back to the Sean Hannity Show. Mark Simone here for Sean. We'll take your calls. 1-800-941-SEAN is the number. 1-800-941-SEAN. Hey, make sure you watch Hannity tonight. Big show tonight. Exclusive interview with J.D. Vance. You don't want to miss that. It'll be 9 o'clock tonight. Sean and the vice president on the Fox News Channel. You know, for a long time, we've been telling you about Pure Talk. It's the best wireless company out there. Pure Talk, that's is our favorite wireless company. 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Now, don't take my word for it. There was a recent industry survey. Over 100

0: 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You'll love Pure Talk. Hey, Mark Simone here for Sean Hannity. Let's take some calls. Oh, my goodness. Let's go all the way to Alaska and talk to Gary. Gary, welcome to the Sean Hannity Show.
1: Well, thank you for taking my call. I'd like to talk about AI.
0: Well, before you get to that, what's the temperature right now in Alaska?
1: It's 34 degrees.
0: Oh, and what time does it get dark at?
1: It gets dark about 7 o'clock.
0: Oh, well, that's about the same as here.
1: Until 9 o'clock.
0: Oh, all right. And what do you do up there in Alaska?
1: I work dirt. I'm a dirt guy. I build driveways and foundations and roads and that kind of thing.
0: Oh, you got roads up there now. Wow. This is pretty good. So you don't live in an igloo or anything, right?
1: Well, igloo in Eskimo means home.
0: Oh, okay. Nah, I'm just kidding you. But go ahead, Gary. What do you want to say about AI?
1: What I'm afraid about AI is it gets all its intellect from us. And it's going to learn our bias. Everybody has bias. And once AI learns bias, it's going to have bias itself. And I believe that'll be our destruction.
0: Well, I'll tell you the real problem, though. You know, once they started the search engines, Google and all that, that's great. But then next thing you know, they're all slanted, biased. You go to Google, it'll only get you the results from the most left-wing, crazy sites. And if you need a legitimate site, that's always page 6, but it'll give you a Yahoo News, totally biased, Microsoft News, totally biased. It'll quote the New York Times. It always, so that could happen with AI. That's a very good point, Gary. Excellent point. Thanks for calling. You got to worry about the bias. And you see those guys, those tech CEOs, all very left-wing. Oh, I know they're pretending they love Donald Trump right now, but check their donation record. Very, very left-wing. Hey, remind me to get to Andrew Cuomo. Hey, Linda, you know that Andrew Cuomo, former New York governor, tried to be mayor. People just laughed him away. Just bought a $9 million house in Southampton, in the Hamptons.
2: You know what's funny about that? It never ceases to amaze me how the most disgusting of people are able to profit off of their nefarious activities.
0: Yes.
2: I mean, all those people who died on his watch. And this guy's buying a house in Southampton. But I mean, also, just a callous.
0: He's a public servant. He's on a government salary for the last 20 years.
2: The only public he's serving is himself, bro. He is not serving any public.
0: But, you know, you got to get on a government salary for 20 years. So Joe Biden buys the DuPont estate on that salary. Cuomo buys a $9 million Hamptons mansion. How does
3: the taxpayers are broke.
2: Well done, Jason.
0: Well, we'll get back to him. We got to take a look. We're going to put this under a microscope and see, oh, the heck does this guy have $9 million to spend on a house? It's Mark Simone here for Sean Hannity. Don't forget to watch Hannity tonight because it's a very special show tonight. Big exclusive with J.D. Vance tonight on the Fox News Channel. Back in a moment on the Sean Hannity Show.
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0: Exposing government waste and abuse of your liberties every day. Sean Hannity is on right now.
1: Well, actually, Mark Simone here for Sean Hannity. Sean will be back tomorrow. But you got to make sure you watch Hannity tonight on the Fox News Channel. It's a big special show. Exclusive interview with J.D. Vance. Don't miss it. It's tonight on Hannity, 9 o'clock on the Fox News Channel. And it's going to be a fabulous hour. What happens when you take strong values in Christian faith and you combine them with one of the nation's top academic institutions? You get something really powerful. 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If you want to call, it's 800-941-SEAN, 800-941-SEAN. More and more details coming out about the Fly Dubai horrifying terrorist attack, attempt to crash the plane. Now, I don't even want to read the whole thing. It's just gruesome, all these details. The terrorist gets himself somehow a job on this plane, ends up as a co-pilot. He's a terrorist. He's an Islamic extremist. The president indicating Iran may have been behind this. They got to figure out, first of all, is this guy what they call a lone wolf? Or is he part of a group, part of a cell? If that's the case, you got to track down everybody else in it. But he stabbed the pilot, and it's uglier than we thought. He stabbed him in the head so badly in the arm that he's basically split his arm in two, they say. I don't know how on earth this heroic pilot did this, but somehow he fought the guy off enough to unlock the door. You know, they hardened the cabin doors in these planes so that nobody could get into the cabin. No matter what, you can't get in it. Luckily, he somehow, with all of this, was able to unlock the door. He was able to send codes to the tower about what was happening. I mean, he's just an unbelievable hero, this guy. So you could hear the screaming in there, and then there were some passengers on the plane, also great heroes, who went in and subdued the guy, stopped the guy. They subdued him, and they tied him up with headphone cords. And in an unbelievable miracle, there were two off-duty pilots on the plane. So nobody's flying the plane. It can crash. There's two off-duty pilots there, and they were able to land the plane, the actual pilot himself, too wounded to even continue. Two off-duty pilots there landed the plane. Unbelievable heroes. And President Trump also saying, thanks to Boeing, they made an incredible plane. You know, it plunged like 15,000 feet in a second. It's a lot of G-force. You know, you really have to count on a plane to survive that. Boeing made it so strong, it was able to survive that. Also, experts now looking at this saying they had about 40 seconds more before they all would have been dead. So amazing heroics on that plane. Now, in case we have any CNN or MSNBC viewers listening or New York Times readers, you might not know any of this. You talk about fake news. The New York Times, when all of this happened, if you're listening here, we're immediately reporting a terrorist attack, an extremist terrorist tried to crash the plane. If you're reading the New York Times All they said was an altercation at work, an altercation among employees. Remember I told you about the MSN, the Microsoft News Network? This is after all, this is right now, after everything we know. This is their headline. Not terrorist, not extremist. This is their headline. A co-pilot stabbed the pilot. A co-pilot. A nut job extremist. President believes he was tied to Iran. I'm sure that's going to be the case. Hey, let's take some calls. Let's go to Andrea, who's in New Jersey. Andrea, how you doing?
2: Hi, how are you doing today?
1: Good.
2: So I just wanted to make a comment on that last caller about AI and the bias. So it really wouldn't be possible to have bias in AI, and here's why. When you're programming or you're putting your information, say I want to research something, you have to put in prompts in order to get your response, to get the answer you want, to get the information. And you can, you know, synthesize your question in a way that could omit bias by saying, well, I don't want it leaning left or right, or you could have it leaning left or right, depending on what information.
1: You could try that, but I've tried that, and it still can get a little biased. It's just like Google. It's trained to go to the left-wing sites and bring you the stuff from there.
2: Well, what it does is it takes all the information on the internet, and then it synthesizes that information for you.
1: Well, I'll give you a good example. Sometimes I go to AI and I ask it questions about me, and it gives me totally wrong answers.
2: Well, it's not always 100% right.
1: It's not even always 90% right. It's not even 80% right most of the time.
2: It depends on how you ask the question. You have to prompt the question in the correct way. And if you use AI in the correct way and you know how to use it and you know how to program the prompts, it'll give you the information that...
1: Well, I know, but normally you want to just ask, what's the name of someone? You don't want to have to put in prompts. You don't have to say, but only go to foxnews.com, only go to Hannity.com, and only use that.
2: But
1: it's too many prompts.
2: The way you have to do things to do it correctly, and I think that if it's used correctly, it can be very beneficial.
1: But now, what do you use AI for?
2: How to use it. What do I use it for?
1: I just asked you that, yeah.
2: Oh, yeah. I didn't know if that's what you use. Yeah, I use it pretty much every day. I'm in the healthcare industry, so it's very helpful for me for synthesizing information that I can't really glean, you know, even as like a note taker, you know, medical information.
1: I'll give you a good example. A great doctor friend of mine, they're using the AI, and it came back and said the patient's calcium score is 1297. They go, oh, my God, this guy's going to die in 5 minutes. They were all alarmed. It turned out later that was the page number of something. The AI got it mixed up. So you got to be careful with this AI.
2: Yes, you still have. You cannot rely on AI. It's just a tool like anything else. It could be hurtful. It could be harmful.
1: It's not
2: used properly. So, I mean, you have to use it properly. You have to know, you know, you have to have a little bit of common sense, too, when you're inputting.
1: Well, that could be the problem here. Anyway, thanks for calling, Andrea. Very good call. Let's go to Rob, who's calling from Utah. Rob, how you doing? Rob?
3: Doing all right, buddy. Can you hear me okay?
1: Yeah.
3: So, you know, you're talking about the midterms, and yeah, I'm going to definitely vote red. I just, you know, even, you know, I don't want to see these the border open like it was.
1: No.
3: Again.
1: But, you see, that's part of the problem. Republicans' messaging has been weak, very weak. They should have been talking about that. You don't want the border to go all to total chaos again. Messaging not strong enough.
3: All the crimes that these guys have committed against, basically some heinous crimes against our citizens in our country, I don't want to go back to that.
1: No. All right, Rob, thanks for calling. Yeah, that's the problem with the messaging. You know, gas prices, affordability. You know, hey, Steve Moore will be with us later. He did this, or he had this study. When it comes to affordability, for most people, you know what their single biggest expense is? Taxes. Taxes. Republicans cut taxes. Democrats raise taxes. Republicans, except for this period where you had Iran, generally get the price of gas much lower than Democrats. If it were up to Democrats, remember that they wanted to bring it to $10 a gallon to push you to stop driving gas cars to go to electric cars. So the messaging hasn't been great. 33 days left until the midterms. You see all these public polls that show Democrats are very strong, Republicans very weak. Those are those fake polls where they slant everything. They don't use the right demographics. They weight Republicans way too low in the sample. The tricks they use. I'll tell you the only encouraging thing is that Chuck Schumer earlier today started warning people that Republicans, the GOP, might steal the election. They might tamper with the election. They might steal the election. If he's already making excuses for why they lost, he must have seen something in the internal real polls. Schumer already making excuses and claiming the, first of all, when you claim somebody stole an election, by Democratic rules, doesn't make you an election denier. Aren't you supposed to be an outcast for that? But Schumer already doing that. Hey, we'll take, let's take one more call. Let's go to Florida. AJ, how you doing in Florida? AJ?
4: Thank you for taking, very good, sir. Thank you for taking the call. That conversation about AI, I've been arguing with people for a long time because there's so many left-leaning news outlets. When AI goes to back to look at history and pulls up some information, there'll be 150 stories from the left and 12 stories from the right.
1: Yeah.
4: Its information is going to be left biased automatically.
1: Yeah, and that's due to the guys that create it. By the way, if you go to these tech companies, everybody that works there, the programmers, all of them very left-wing, very left-wing. So where are you in Florida, AJ?
4: Palm Harbor.
1: Palm Harbor, very nice there. Very good, AJ. Thanks for calling. Thanks for checking in with us. Hey, it's Mark Simone here for Sean Hannity. You can hear me normally here on our flagship in New York, WOR. Actually, you can listen to me on iHeart. You can get my podcast there. And make sure you follow me on Instagram, Mark Simone NYC at Instagram. Now, tonight, you got to watch Hannity Tonight. Big show tonight. 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
18: So,
7: Yes, Samoa. I play football for the Philadelphia Eagles, but what I do off the field with United Way might be more important. I'm a volunteer tutor and mentor. Why? Because over a million kids a year drop out of school, and that's not okay. It takes 12 years to create a graduate, but it takes about the same time to create a dropout. And the difference between a child becoming one or the other could be me, or it could be you. Studies show that if we get to these kids earlier, their chances are better. And kids who read well by third grade are more likely to graduate. So join me in United Way. Suit up and take the pledge. Become a volunteer reader, tutor, or mentor. Because when a child succeeds, we all succeed. Give. Advocate. Volunteer. Live United. 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

0: Welcome back. It's the Sean Hannity Show. Mark Simone here for Sean. He's got a big show tonight at 9 o'clock Fox News Channel. Exclusive interview with J.D. Vance. I got a lot to talk about. You won't want to miss that. Hey, also, we'll bring you later in this program his exclusive interview with Benjamin Netanyahu. A lot of interesting stuff in there about the hijacking, the terrorist hijacking, about Israeli intelligence, the attack on the base in UK. It's all coming up. You know, Sean, we both love a luxury hotel experience. Cozy Earth, they make some amazing sheets that can completely transform your bed into a five-star resort. Sean uses these sheets on his bed every single night. The moment you climb in, they feel impossibly soft, smooth, lightweight against your skin. They're made from viscose from bamboo, naturally breathable, and they wick away moisture, which completely rescues you if you're a hot sleeper and you wake up always feeling overheated or clammy. They're just amazing sheets. And getting out of bed in the morning becomes, you know, if it's the hardest part of your day, this will make a difference. 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Hey, there's a lot of people that tell you, especially if you watch CNN or MSNBC or you read the New York Times, they do this whole scenario. Yeah, the president, all he worries about is his ballroom. That's all he does is wear in the ballroom. That's all he does is worry about his arch. You know, I'm looking at this list they put out. Things President Trump has got done in the last week or two. Just in the last week. Clawed back nearly $1 billion in wasteful spending on those fake fraud programs, DEI and illegal alien programs. State Department got 250,000 visas revoked. Turns out they were vetting them and removing criminal illegal aliens. Also in the past week, he just got secured a $15 billion Iowa steel mill that'll add $95 billion to the economy, produce up to 10 million tons of steel. It's the biggest steel mill in the history of America. Remember, they told you these manufacturing jobs, they'll never come back. Well, he just got this back. Department of Treasury in sending out Obamacare refund checks to 1 million Americans. I'm just reading you what happened the last week. So don't believe all that. All he does is worry about the ballroom all day. Treasury Department announced that more than 60 million children have been automatically enrolled in Trump accounts. That's a great thing, those Trump accounts. This list, we don't even have time to read you the whole list. It goes on and on. Just things accomplished in the last week. This crazy Don Lemon, you remember the CNN guy that got fired? Even Don Lemon on his, I don't even, you even call it a podcast, even Don Lemon, this is him. He said, one thing you got to say, Donald Trump has delivered. As president, he has delivered on every promise. Now, what the heck is going on with Don Lemon? I don't know. Could be he's looking for attention. You know, a lot of these guys, people that get fired from the network. You see, right now I'm on the Sean Hannity Show. 16 million people are listening. I can talk. Everybody will hear me. But if you're fired, if you haven't got a network, if you're not on the air, if you're one of these Don Lemon, who's the other one? Jim Acosta, Chuck Todd. If you're doing the fake podcast from home in your pajamas, you have no audience. So sometimes you have to say outrageous things to get attention. And it worked. He said this, and it's gotten the second time he's praised Trump this week. It's gotten him a lot of attention. So it could be just desperation and all of that. Hey, Harvard getting sued by the feds, and they should. Between the anti-Semitism on campus and all the other stuff going on there. But this suit is specifically about discrimination. Harvard accused of discrimination. It's discrimination against white people in this case. There's all kinds of discrimination, but Harvard getting sued over it, and that's a good thing. Now, We'll get to Jack Smith coming up. He's getting sued. Thank goodness. He did unbelievable, horrible, just disgusting things, surveillance on members of Congress. But the first lawsuit has been filed. Hopefully there'll be plenty of them. We'll talk to Greg Jarrett in the next hour about it. We'll talk to Steve Moore about the economy and the message the Republicans need to get out there in the final days. It's Mark Simone here for Sean Hannity. Now, don't forget, tonight, it's a big show, Hannity, 9 o'clock, Fox News Channel. Tonight, the exclusive interview with J.D. Vance. You don't want to miss that. 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
9: A Tuesday swing. I'm Lisa Lacera, Fox News. President Trump with stops in Texas and Oklahoma this evening. First in Denton, Texas, lending his support to State Attorney General Ken Paxton, who's locked in a tight race against Democrat James Tallarico.
10: There was a lot of jealousy about Ken. A lot of people were very jealous. Had a lot of bad things. I didn't recognize the great job he did, but I just want to thank you, and I want to thank you for being here. 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